leagues. Once the game is done, we'll get back to live audio streaming your favorite ESPN Madison and ESPN Radio shows. 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Hi, this is Jesse Nelson. Many know me as the Hall Monitor at ESPN Madison.

leagues. Once the game is done, we'll get back to live audio streaming your favorite ESPN Madison. And hi, this is Jesse Nelson. Many know me as the hall monitor at ESPN Madison, and that's because I love rules. I love creating them. I love following them, and I love enforcing them. And as Madison

leagues. Once the game is done, we'll get back to live. Hi, this is Jesse Nelson. Many know me as the hall monitor at ESPN Madison, and that's because I love rules. I love creating them. I love following them. And I love enforcing them. And as Madison's home of the Milwaukee Bucks and Milwaukee Brewers radio,

leagues. Once the game is done, we'll get back to live audio streaming your favorite ESPN Madison and ESPN. Hi, this is Jesse Nelson. Many know me as the hall monitor at ESPN Madison, and that's because I love rules. I love creating them. I love following them, and I love enforcing them. And

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7: Is it time to transfer the moniker Sleeping Giant to the Angels? Because I think it would be absolutely appropriate for what's possible for this franchise.
8: Oh, I don't think there's any question about it. We know what a successful iteration of the Angels look like. We know the access that they have to resources definitively. They've had almost no chance recently. When you talk to people around the game, or at least conversations that I've had, it always strikes me how differently they operate than the other 29. Obviously, every organization in ball has their own philosophies, has their own proclivities, has their own shortcomings and blind spots, and of course their own strengths. But the Angels didn't seem to do anything with a distinct advantage over or instead of anyone else. And recently, Artie Moreno's desire to win instantly has given them almost no chance, because it's nuked any opportunities that they had to build something sustainably. Not only would they draft effectively big league ready players, then they would rush them to the big leagues. Not only would they microwave trade deadlines because they want to, you know, find ways to win instantly, but they would do so at the expense of what could even happen next season. That legendary trade deadline where they decided to buy and then ended up putting those guys on waivers a month later strikes me as the most obvious example. Like, infrastructurally, they had no foundation with which to stand on. It was sandy. Now they can build a foundation made of rock. It's just going to take a while. If I'm an Angels fan, I'm not so sure it's going to happen overnight. That's for certain.
7: Yeah, there's a bit of, and look, and no one's going to feel sorry for Artie Moreno. Given his roles in baseball labor situation, you know, the fact that he has a lot of money, I would say this. I've seen this example a handful of times in my time covering baseball. In some respects, being a huge fan can work against these guys because they're convinced that, hey, you know what? I know the players. I know, like, I followed it when I was a kid. I can be a baseball guy. And that's kind of what happened with Artie. And so there's a part of you that's like, man, he really loves baseball. Like, he truly, and I've heard this from so many people but at the same time, that self-reliance that made these people billionaires, Peter Angelos, I'd say the same thing about the late Peter Angelos, owner of the Orioles, works against them when it comes to running a baseball team, because he just got involved in ways that he shouldn't have, and really complicated work of the front office there. All right, let's get to your list. Not surprisingly, it involves a Philadelphia Philly, Bryce Harper. You've been dying to talk about him and what he's been doing this year.
8: Well, I mean, back in March, Buster, you asked me what number Bryce Harper should be chasing this season, you might recall. The answer I gave you was 100 walks, which coincidentally is a number that he reached quite literally yesterday. A couple of weeks after you asked me that question, Bryce Harper effectively said he wanted to get to 140 or 150 this season. Right now he's on pace for 115, which is to say what we suspected the best version of Bryce Harper would look like. It has looked like that. And it's basically, in his case, been something of a self-fulfilling

0: self-fulfilling prophecy. As you know, he's in the midst right now of a 35-game on-base streak, during which time he's come to the plate 158 times and made 79 outs. I'll do the math. That's a 500 on-base percentage on the nose. He's not played that well over a stretch this long since his MVP-winning 2021 season. I mean, this is the best version of Bryce Harper, at least as a member of the Philadelphia Phillies. Now, if you're an astute baseball fan, you likely remember or know that once Luis Arraez came over from the Giants, they begun hitting him cleanup right behind Bryce Harper. And that's effectively allowed Bryce Harper to stop chasing completely. With Arraez hitting behind Harper, the chase rate's at 24. With anybody else, that number's 35%. He's hitting right now. Bryce Harper's attacking his ABs like Anthony Rendon's hitting behind him. That's how patient he's been and willing to get on base, because he trusts Luis Arraez hitting behind him, who, since he joined the Phillies lineup and began hitting cleanup, has come to the plate with more men on base than any hitter in baseball, Buster. And wow, it's not close. 100 men on base in 27 games. It's an astronomical number. I think it's crazy. Now, the one thing that I would say is Don Mattingly needs to look at Trey Turner, who is hitting in the two hole, and make a long, hard decision as to whether or not he still belongs there. Because right now, there just is not a redeeming quality. I would be more concerned with stacking the top of my order with my best guys and not worrying about the platoon stuff, for lack of a better term. He's not hitting lefties. He's not hitting righties. He's not hitting lately. I view it as something of a sunk cost this year. I'm sticking him in the six or the seven hole for the last month of the season. See if he gets right before the postseason.
1: The other day, Jesse Rogers on the podcast advocating for change with position players pitching. What do you think?
0: I would co-sign every single word that he said, Buster. I'll attack this from two different angles. The first from a numbers perspective, and then just from a fan perspective. Position players this year, Buster, are on pace to throw more than 2,400 pitches to 867 hitters. From a games standpoint, we are in line to see more position players throw this year than in any season since 1898.
1: Oh, my God.
0: Who knows how they were charting player types back then, by the way. But that's the extent to which we are seeing position players pitch. And thus, it's obviously cheapening the numbers. There is no question about that. But as a fan, what I don't like, Buster, is how it's cheapening the moments. I wrote down a few examples for you that I just can't get out of my head. And in some sense, the fact that position players were throwing to in each of these cases, I do think kind of stains or even defiles these moments. You might remember Shohei Ohtani's 50-50 game back in September of 2024. His third homer was off a 67-mile-per-hour meatball. Remember last year when Nick Kurtz hit four bombs and went 6-for-6 in a game? His last homer was off an outfielder. And just last week it was, Walker Jenkins of the Twins comes up, hits his first homer off of Zach McKinstry. It's off a 37-mile-per-hour Efes pitch. Buster, it's unwatchable. It's a joke. And I would be open and willing to listen on any number of different ways by which we can disincentivize this, whether it be expanding rosters, whether it be a designated pitcher for these situations, maybe a next game penalty, if you will, or even Major League Baseball mandating pitchers pitch. I'm open to all of it. But the fact of the matter is, teams, once they reach a, you know, less than 1% chance win probability, are doing this as well they should. But I don't think Andrew Vaughn wants to be pitching in the seventh inning any more than I want to watch it. And so I think Major League Baseball should most definitely step in and do something about it.
1: So here's my proposal. See if you co-sign in this, that there are only three specific situations in which a position player is allowed to pitch. The bottom of the eighth inning, okay, which means that if you're a visiting team getting blown out, you have an opportunity to save some pitching. Bottom of the eighth, top of the ninth. So if you're the home team, you're getting blown out, you have a position player cover three outs or beyond the 12th inning. Which at that point you might run out of pitching. You don't want a guy out there throwing 70 pitches. Bottom of the eighth inning, top of the ninth inning, or beyond the 12th inning. What do you think?
0: I think that I would make it slightly more stringent in terms of your eighth and ninth inning qualifier and require there to be, we'll call sure. it a double digit score differential or something to that effect.
1: Eight runs. I think eight runs is a good number, which they have right now.
0: Right.
1: But I'm thinking, I agree with you. And I meant to say, coupling the bottom of the eighth, top of the ninth, beyond the 12th inning, and in the bottom of the eighth and top of the ninth, couple that with an eight-run difference. Because I do not want to see a team that's winning a game, stick a position player out there in the bottom of the ninth inning.
0: It is a joke, and we established a few years ago that...
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19: I'm Marty Hausberger. The Kyle Whittingham era at the University of Michigan looked to be off to a dubious start. Time had expired as Bryce Underwood's Hail Mary went out the back of the end zone in an apparent 12-7 defeat to 27.5-point underdog Western Michigan. But an official review reset the clock to a second, and Michigan took advantage. Underwood's second Hail Mary caught for a 47-yard touchdown and a 13-12 Michigan victory. After throwing an interception and giving up a field goal, it's been all LSU in the showdown of Tigers in Baton Rouge. LSU leads Clemson 44-3 early in the fourth. Sam Leavitt has touchdown runs of 8 and 13 yards and a 32-yard touchdown throw in his LSU debut at quarterback. Josh Hoover threw 4 TD passes in his debut for defending champion Indiana and the Hoosiers' 52-16 demolition of North Texas. Before the game, the championship banner was unveiled in Memorial Stadium South End Zone. Coach Kurt Cignetti will take your word for it.
20: I think we were in a locker room. I knew we were going to be in a locker room, and I honestly never saw it. But I know we won it last year for a fact, and it was fun.
19: Hoover's first pass was a touchdown. Baseball on ESPN Radio, Zach Wheeler had it going in Philadelphia against the Braves.
21: Eighth pitch of the at-bat, the 3-2 again, swing and a miss. Wheeler finally puts him away and strikes out the side in the fifth.
19: Wheeler struck out 9 in 6 innings, surrendered just 3 hits. Philly beats Atlanta 4-2.
0: Hey, it's Michelle Smallman, and coming up Monday, we'll react to a full slate of college football games and look ahead to an early season battle in the ACC on Sportsman, like 6 a.m. Eastern, right here on ESPN Radio, ESPN2, and ESPNU.

0: Be here to defend the Central when the Brewers host the Cubs starting on Labor Day, Monday, September 7th through Wednesday the 9th. It's September baseball, and the race for the division is on. 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
1: Said Stan the Man. I was like, oh, that's right. You know, 3,630 hits, but he didn't have as many home runs as Albert, who had 700. Yeah, and then Barry, because he was walked so much, he just didn't have a chance to get total bases, Todd.
2: For once, Buster, all of this overthinking got you into a successful position. Congratulations. Nice. Look at you.
1: You know what? 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All right, Todd, thanks for doing this. It was great to talk with you.
2: 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I appreciate it.
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1: Number three.
2: With Yohandy Morales and Lázaro Montes, there have now been 15 players to homer in their regular season MLB debuts this year.

0: open to him.
1: So I think a path is open because I think the attitude towards starting pitchers is softening. You know, so much, I think when Dave Steeb's Hall of Fame candidacy was assessed, it was all about career wins. That drove something. It's why Tommy John, 288 career wins, is not in the Hall of Fame because he didn't get 300, Taylor. Now, as time goes on, I think people are going to look at that and go, yeah, that's kind of a silly standard. Once we continue to open that up, then I think folks like Dave Steeb, who was dominant in his era, he's kind of like the Chase Utley of pitchers, if I'm making sense. Like, Chase Utley doesn't have gaudy career numbers, but he had a period of dominance. And yeah, Dave Steeb's no-hitter, and what, you know, any Blue Jays fans know this, is that before Dave Steeb got the no-hitter, he had like two or three near misses. Like, he carried no hitters in the ninth inning. So it was really cool when he got it done.
0: Relevant Hembo reference as he's driving the Chase Utley to the Hall of Fame bus.
1: Yeah.
0: We just talked to him for a little bit. Let's go to Scorn Tribe fan Tom. He writes, listening to the Chipper Jones interview, being shocked at about the 97 NLCS, it makes you wonder how he felt about the strike zone that the Braves pitchers got in the 95 World Series. He thinks the umpires helped them get the only title of that era. So while a Tribe fan, he is, I think he sees it the other way on for the 95 team.
1: Sure. And what's interesting about it is that the perception of the Braves staff, especially Tom Glavine and Greg Maddux, is that they had such good command, Taylor, that they would walk the umpires out slowly during the course of the game. Mm-hmm. And the umpires, the perspective back then, and one of the phrases you heard is, he earned that, right? He earned the extra inch or two outside. But I do think if anyone with an objective mind watches that Eric Gregg game, and Taylor, thank you for putting in highlights. Watching the podcast back, and you're seeing, you know, Keith Lockhart, who I actually covered in AAA in 89 and 90, just the look on his face when some of the strike three calls, like, really? Like that far outside? That was absolutely egregious. And I hear you about, because there are a lot of teams that felt like that the Braves pitchers, Glavine and Maddux, got a little bit bigger strike zone, but not like that game. That game was a whole beast unto itself.
0: I had never seen anything from the Eric Gregg game before, and it definitely was astounding to watch. And I love, you know, how bitter Chipper is still about it. I mean, it was cool to listen to hear him talk about it.
1: Yeah, and Taylor, I went and found my game story that I wrote, you know, for the New York Times. I'll forward it to you when I'm done, but I sent it to Chipper as well. And I did quote Chipper after the game, and he talked about how mad he was in my game story. But I, you know, as I described to Chipper the other day, was exactly what I wrote in the story, was that it just seemed like the strike zone was so radically bigger for left-handed hitters than it was for right-handed hitters, which was bizarre.
0: Mm-hmm. Yeah. All right, last one here. Greg in Rochester writes, hey, Buster, I keep wondering, when is fellow Vanderbilt alum Spencer Jones coming on the podcast? The Yankee right fielder, he had a big night on Tuesday with a home run, three RBI, and two walks. Who's your maybe we could try and get him on the show, but who's your favorite Vandy guy in the league right now? It's got to be Dansby,
1: don't,
0: right?
1: Don't. You can't press me.
0: Yeah, like, no, I'm gonna.
1: I mean, we got a lot of them, right? I mean, there's always a joke among the... You know, when I walk into a clubhouse and there's a Vanderbilt guy, the coaching staff go, we know who Buster's going to go and talk to. Yes, and I do. And I usually can't connect with a Sonny Gray. I'm going to find my way. Ryan Flaherty, you know, the bench coach for the Cubs. Yes, that's absolutely true. I'm going to work on Spencer Jones. We actually had a great conversation in spring training. Maybe he'll do that next week.
0: All right.
1: Of course I did.
0: All right, good stuff. Speaking of next week, we respect the summer holidays here on the Baseball Tonight podcast. So no show on Monday. We'll have a show on Tuesday. We'll have a show on Friday. And then back to 3 days a week until we hit the postseason. Then we'll go to 5 days a week. So we're going to talk about plans for that, amongst the staff here in Bristol next week. I'm looking forward to getting revved up.
1: Oh, totally. We'll see, pretty soon we're going to be talking about postseason assignments and playoff assignments. That'll be great. Maybe we'll do some other type of version of the clown car.
0: Yeah.
1: With some of these broadcasts we'll do. We'll see. All right. That's it for today. Thanks for watching the Baseball Tonight podcast presented by La Quinta by Wyndham. Tonight, La Quinta, tomorrow you shine. And my thanks today to Paul Hembekides and to Todd Radom. And is Sarah.
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1: 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Here to break down some of the best plays from Saturday, here's Marty Hausberger with our top sound.
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0: 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Number five.
3: Alex, it's the first full week of college football, so we start in Columbus. Ohio State's Jeremiah Smith with a 48-yard touchdown reception. Paul Keels had it from Learfield.
4: Sane will climb under center, take the snap, fake the handoff, set it as 44. Pulls a trigger deep down the right side of the field. Ball in the air, and it is caught in the end zone. Jeremiah Smith, 48-yard touchdown grab. From Julian Sand,
0: number four.
3: Rashawn Sanford, the second of Houston, takes it the distance. Kevin Eschenfelder with a call from Learfield.
5: First down at 10, Cougars at the Houston 44-yard line. Sanford left side. Sanford into the secondary, 45-40-foot race down the left side. 25-20, 15-10, touchdown, Houston. A 56-yard run by Rashawn Sanford over the left side.
0: Number three.
3: LSU's Jordan Ross with a pick six of Clemson on ESPN Radio.
6: Third down and six for the Clemson Tigers just over their 25-yard line. LSU pinning its ears back on defense. There's the snap. Here comes the heavy pressure, and it's intercepted on the throw at the 30-yard line. Jordan Ross at the 15. Ross at the 5. Ross into the end zone. Touchdown, LSU.
0: Number two.
3: Auburn's Eric Winters with a great tackle at the goal line on a two-point attempt at Baylor. The game saver from the Auburn Sports Network.
7: Got to find out where it sits. Still. Watch the rub route again.
8: Oh, Blackway throws it to the tight end. Did he get it?
7: No.
8: He didn't. He was taken down at the goal line. He was taken down by Eric Winters. A two-point conversion saving tackle by Winters.
7: What a play.
8: They tried to throw to the tight end, and Winters, who's 6 foot, took down the 6'4", Matthew Kloppitz dive.
0: Number one.
3: Michigan's Bryce Underwood takes advantage of a second chance, connects with J.J. Buchanan on a Hail Mary. Here's Doug Karsh from Learfield.
9: Underwood takes the snap. Now they rush four. Back to pass, back at his own 40. He's going to let it go. This one's coming down in the end zone. It is caught! Touchdown! Wolverines! Touchdown!
1: 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Let's get to the U.S. Open. And it looked like it was going to be an easy straight sets victory on the men's side by ninth-seeded Taylor Fritz. But Francisco Cerúndolo had other ideas after Fritz won the first two sets 6-3, 6-4. Cerúndolo would win 6-3, 6-4 in the next two. And then match point. Here's how it sounded on ESPN Radio.
10: He's now at match point.
11: A remarkable recovery from Francisco Cerúndolo, who for just the second time in his career comes back to win from two sets to love down.
1: So Fritz goes out in the third round. Fritz has not gotten past the fourth round at the U.S. Open since 2024. So Cerúndolo with the comeback victory in five sets. Again, the final 6-3, 6-4, 3-6, 4-6, 6-4. Also in the U.S. Open, 13 seed Naomi Osaka on the women's side defeated its 23rd seed Elisa Mertens 6-3, 3-6, 7-5 to move on to the fourth round. Second seed Elena Rabianca. Rybakina defeated her opponent 7-6, 8-6, 6-3. Still more to come, including from college football. That's next. 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
29: Direct snap, Jones runs right up the middle, touchdown LSU. A pump of the fist from Lane Kiffin, the new head coach here in Baton Rouge. And the first touchdown of the night belongs to the LSU Tigers.
3: A wild finish in the big house.
9: Underwood takes the snap. Now they rush four. Back to pass. Back at his own 40. He's going to let it go. This one's coming down in the end zone. It is caught! Touchdown!
3: The reigning national champions open their title defense.
30: Motion goes Marsh. Here's the snap. Hoover back to throw. He's going for the bomb down the field. He's got his man. And it is caught! And a touchdown! Unbelievable catch!
3: Plus, the playoff push continues on the diamond.
29: Acuna gets on top of that one and unloads deep to left field. 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
1: 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Week one of college football in the books, or at least the first Saturday of week one of college football, week zero last week, and had some pretty good matchups. Of course, the pennant races continue to heat up across the diamond as well. Plus, the U.S. Open continues from New York. But we'll start with a controversial finish as 16th-ranked Michigan took on Western Michigan, the ninth all-time meeting between the two programs. Michigan 8-0 all-time against the Broncos, including a 47-14 victory in their most recent meeting back in 2021. Kyle Whittingham, 177 career wins at the FBS level as a head coach, but making his debut in the Big House, and things were not looking good for Michigan. They were trailing 12-7 late in the fourth quarter. One last opportunity for Bryce Underwood and the Wolverines, looking for a Hail Mary to try to win it. Here's how it sounded on 101.3 FM, The Brew.
2: Underwood in a shotgun, takes the snap. Western rushes three. Bryce will step up. He's going to let it fly to the end zone, and this ball's going to go out of the back of the end zone, incomplete. And that is the final play of the football game. Western Michigan has come into the Big House and defeated the Michigan Wolverines 12-7. Now, the officials are blowing the whistle. I believe they're going to review to make sure that the game clock did indeed expire, which I think that it did.
4: After review, there's 1 second remaining in the game. Third down.
1: So it appeared that Western Michigan had won the football game 12-7. The officials got word that there was 1 second left on the clock and did not show that way on the

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9: 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Dodgers take it on the Nationals. Shohei Ohtani missing the last two games for L.A. Once again, would not be in the lineup on Saturday. First time Ohtani has missed three consecutive days since joining the Dodgers. Here's more on Ohtani's health from Buster Olney as he joined Hammer and Emmett on Saturday.
10: He's not feeling good. He's got this right bicep issue along with a left knee issue. You know, a couple days ago, Dave Roberts, Brandon Gomes, their general manager, were basically at that point talking about, no, we don't think we'll have to use the IL. Well, that's been walked back. Yesterday, Dave Roberts basically said, well, we'll see where it goes from here. I mean, let's face it, at this point, I'm sure that, you know, even Shohei Ohtani, and I've told you guys before, he runs the show. Like, what Shohei wants, Shohei gets. And so if he really wants to pitch, and he hasn't thrown in a game since July 3rd, he hasn't thrown in a week from a mound. If that's what he really wanted, I mean, the Dodgers would go, okay. But without a doubt, at this point, their strong preference is, look, we just need to get you right for our offense, which has been terrible in the second half of the year. So do what you need to do. Take days off, get right physically, rest in order to help our offense.
9: ESPN MLB insider Buster Olney. So no Shohei Ohtani again. The Dodgers tied with the Braves, but would lose the head-to-head tiebreaker for the second bye in the postseason. Both the Braves and Dodgers, 3.5 games behind the Brewers for the top spot in the National League. Good news for the Dodgers, they're 4-0 this season against the Nationals, their best record against any opponent, have 5 straight wins against the Nationals, overall their longest active win streak against any opponent. But Dodgers were trailing in the bottom of the 7th, but in a 4-2 game, Tommy Edman comes up with 2 men on to change the fortunes for L.A. on AM 570 L.A. Sports.
11: Beater to Tommy Edman, and Tommy swings, hits a drive to right field and deep. This ball heading back. This ball's gone! A 3-run home run for Tommy Edman. He flips the score, and the Dodgers lead it 5-4 on a 2-out tank by Tommy Edman. His 6th home run of the season.
9: Dodgers go on to win it 6-5. Edman with the go-ahead 3-run homer in the 7th. Dodgers now with 6 straight wins against the Nationals, their longest active win streak against any opponent in baseball. Again, Shohei Ohtani missing his 3rd straight game. Yankees take it on the Padres. Padres lead the 3rd NL wild card by a half game over the Diamondbacks entering play on Saturday. Both the Padres and Diamondbacks each won 5 head-to-head games against each other. Will end the season with 3 games against each other.

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10: Viking safety Harrison Smith coming back for a 15th NFL season. The team announced that Smith signing a one-year $12.25 million deal with a maximum value of $16.25 million. This according to NFL Network's Ian Rapoport. Mike Garofalo, the 37-year-old, is one of six defensive backs in NFL history that has 35 career interceptions and 25 career sacks. Also on the diamond, in a protest of umpire Doug Eddings, members of both the Cardinals and Rockies decided to tilt their caps on Saturday. That, of course, after Eddings had instructed Cardinals rookie Hansel Rincon to straighten his hat on Friday, resulting in Oliver Marmol's ejection. Controversy between Michigan and Western Michigan on a Saturday night in Ann Arbor. It appeared that Western Michigan had won the football game over the Wolverines in a 12-7 win, but after replay officials saw that Underwood's pass into the end zone was touched with 1 second remaining by a Western Michigan player out of bounds, they put 1 second remaining on the clock, so Michigan was given one more chance from the 47-yard line to try to win the football game. Here's the final call on Michigan radio. Here's Doug Karsh from
11: Underwood. Underwood takes the snap. Now they rush four. Back to pass. Back at his own 40. He's going to let it go. This one's coming down in the end zone. It is caught! Touchdown! Wolverines! Touchdown! Touchdown!
12: Are you serious?
11: Absolute miracle!
10: Pandemonium in the big house as Michigan comes up with the 13-12 victory after it already appeared that Western Michigan had won the football game. But the controversy came because the broadcast clock, which appeared to show a picture-in-picture view of the stadium clock, that the football did not touch a player before the clocks hit zeros. However, the Big Ten released video on their social media platform with this statement. Following video review, it was determined Western Michigan's number 18 started his jump from an established out-of-bounds position, made contact with the ball with 1 second remaining on the clock, as shown in the provided video of what was viewed during the replay process. A side-by-side view of the play and the game clock using a direct shot of the game clock in the stadium was due

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1: So Auburn takes the lead 17-10, but Baylor trying to get the equalizer or potentially game-winning score late in the fourth quarter. DJ Lagway trying to get the Baylor Bears back in the end zone.
2: Here we go. Here's the ball game. Fourth down and goal from the 5-yard line. 13 seconds to play. Baylor trailing 17-10 to the Tigers.
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0: 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They're in Chicago to face the first-place White Sox.
1: 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As Murakami rounds third and heads for home.
0: The Twins at the White Sox on Sunday Night Baseball. 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

0: Be here to defend the Central when the Brewers host the Cubs starting on Labor Day, Monday, September 7th through Wednesday the 9th. 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
12: Steve Ballmer, owner, LA Clippers, $30 million fine. Year-long suspension away from all basketball operations and their first 5 draft picks for the next 5 years, starting in 2029, all taken away from them. With Samantha Rivera in for Amber Wilson, I'm Ian Fitzsimmons here on ESPN Radio. Let's bring in a guy who knows the front office in the NBA as well as anybody. Bobby Marks, our old friend, returns here to ESPN Radio. Bobby, I'm shocked that the NBA went after and blasted one of their own. I mean, the NFL, I'd be stunned also if an owner got blasted like this without video or audio. What was your reaction?
13: Yeah, I mean, it's probably as much as, from a draft pick wise, and, you know, I think it's everything but, you know, voiding Kawhi's contract, which wasn't the case in here. But, yeah, I mean, it's significant. I mean, I think when you look back, I mean, if you go back, you know, 25, 26 years with the Joe Smith case with the Timberwolves, and that was basically a hidden contract where Minnesota got in trouble for the penalties are somewhat similar, 5 first round picks. You know, there's multiple people getting year long suspension. In the case of Lawrence Frank, their GM, you know, he gets 6 months here, $30 million fine, which is basically, you know, the equivalent of 4 separate circumvention charges here at $7.5 million per. It's a huge number, and it's pretty damning. I think if you go and read the report that's out by the investigators, which I did earlier this evening, it's 36 pages, and you go through it, it's pretty damning. I mean, it really is. I mean, there's not much. You know, from what's in this report, there's not much of a fight from the Clippers here and everything like that here. But yeah, I mean, the funny part is that it's, you know, we talk a lot about the aspiration, which basically was the fourth one that came in at the end. It was, you know, the 3 other companies that were involved. And, you know, it's one thing to, you know, introduce a player to a potential sponsor or a sponsor and give them his contact number. But when you basically kind of carry it through, they basically took it to this, you know, stage 5 or 6 in this. It's certainly another thing.
14: Bobby, in a situation like this, what has to be the final straw to make this go from, oh, there's not enough evidence, right, to actually, yeah, like, just kidding, you're all guilty?
13: Yeah, I mean, I think there's a lot of text messages in this. You know, certainly Jillian Zucker, who is the Clippers, you know, president of business operations, she's been suspended for a full year. A lot of text messages with the companies that were involved. A lot of text messages, you know, with aspiration as far as them, you know, not just with the Intuit Dome, trying to get a deal done with the Forum, which Steve Ballmer also, runs also. But yeah, I mean, I think there's, as I said, like, you know, there's always a paper trail to different things. You're always going to get caught, especially in this day and age. And there was, in this case, when you read the report, there was a paper trail. I think too, that, you know, the interesting

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0: Be here to defend the Central when the Brewers host the Cubs starting on Labor Day, Monday, September 7th through Wednesday the 9th. It's September baseball, and the race for the division is on. 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
1: 23rd ranked Houston taking on Oregon State. Houston with the victory over Oregon State. But first, it was Houston getting a big run from Rashawn Sanford.
2: First down and 10, Cougars at the Houston 44-yard line. Sanford left side. Sanford into the secondary. 45-40, foot race down the left side. 25-20, 15-10, touchdown, Houston. A 56-yard run by Rashawn Sanford over the left side. And the Cougars extend the lead.
1: And they'd finish the game with a 33-20 victory over the Beavers. SportsCenter all night, ESPN Radio, and the ESPN app. Still two more scores to pass along. 22nd-ranked Iowa with a 40-0 win over Northern Illinois. And it was top-ranked Ohio State with a 56-3 win over Ball State. Still more to come, including some action on the singles front and the U.S. Open from New York. That's next. 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

0: Be here to defend the Central when the Brewers host the Cubs starting on Labor Day, Monday, September 7th through Wednesday the 9th. 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
1: The 40-0 win over Northern Illinois, and it was top-ranked Ohio State with a 56-3 win over Ball State. 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
1: 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Number five.
2: Alex, it's the first full week of college football, so we start in Columbus. Ohio State's Jeremiah Smith with a 48-yard touchdown reception. Paul Keels had it from Learfield.
3: Sane will climb under center, take the snap, fake the handoff, set it as 44, pulls the trigger deep down the right side of the field, ball in the air, and it is caught in the end zone. Jeremiah Smith, 48-yard touchdown grab from Julian Sayin.
1: Number four.
2: Rashawn Sanford II of Houston takes it the distance. Kevin Eschenfelder with a call from Learfield.
4: First down and 10, Cougars at the Houston 44-yard line. Sanford left side. Sanford into the secondary. 45-40. Foot race down the left side. 25-20. 15-10. Touchdown, Houston. A 56-yard run by Rashawn Sanford over the left side.
1: Number three.
2: LSU's Jordan Ross with a pick six of Clemson on ESPN Radio.
5: Third down and six for the Clemson Tigers just over their 25-yard line. LSU pinning its ears back on defense. There's the snap. Here comes the heavy pressure. And it's intercepted on the throw to the 30-yard line. Jordan Ross at the 15. Ross at the 5. Ross into the end zone. Touchdown, LSU.
1: Number two.
2: Auburn's Eric Winters with a great tackle at the goal line on a two-point attempt at Baylor. The game saver from the Auburn Sports Network.
6: Got to find out where it sits. Watch the rub route again.
7: Oh, Blackway throws it to the tight end. Did he get it?
6: No.
7: He didn't. He was taken down at the goal line. He was taken down by Eric Winters. A two-point conversion saving tackle by Winters.
6: What a
7: play. They tried to throw to the tight end, and Winters, who's 6 foot, took down the 6'4", Matthew Klopfenstein.
1: Number one.
2: Michigan's Bryce Underwood takes advantage of a second chance, connects with J.J. Buchanan on a Hail Mary. Here's Doug Karsh from Learfield.
8: Underwood takes the snap. Now they rush four. Back to pass. Back at his own 40. He's going to let it go. This one's coming down in the end zone. It is caught! Touchdown! Wolverines! Touchdown!
0: That was Marty Hausberger as we continue here on SportsCenter All Night, ESPN Radio and the ESPN app. ESPN Radio presented by Progressive Insurance. Let's get to the U.S. Open from Flushing Meadows. Francisco Cerúndolo trailing by two sets, taking on Taylor Fritz, who is expected to be perhaps one of the favorites to break the American streak of not winning a Grand Slam championship since back in 2003. Fritz winning the first two sets against Cerúndolo 6-3, 6-4. But Cerúndolo would rally with a 6-3, 6-4 wins in set 3 and 4. And we get to match point with Cerúndolo with a chance to finish the comeback on ESPN.
9: He's now at match point.
10: A remarkable recovery from Francisco Cerúndolo, who for just the second time in his career comes back to win from two sets to love down.
0: So Cerúndolo with the victory in comeback fashion, 6-3, 6-4, 6-3, 6-4, 6-4 to pick up the victory. It'll now be left to the six American men left in the singles tournament as they try to break this string of futility on the sport's biggest stage. Real quick on the baseball front, Diamondbacks taking on the Astros. Extra inning outing tied at 3. Gabriel Moreno at the plate for the D-backs.
11: Nothing in one. Here's the pitch. There's a swing and a base hit into right center field. That will bring home Vargas. And the Diamondbacks take a 4-3 lead.
12: Well done.
0: Diamondbacks win it 4-3 in 10 over the Astros. Ketel Marte did homer in the game, his first since failing to show up at a game in Boston and his IL stint. the 42nd comeback win this season as well for Arizona. Also in the American League West on Saturday, the Rangers fall to Tampa 6-3 in extras after Jonathan Aranda's three-run blast in the 10th inning put the Rays up. So the Astros remain three games up on Texas for first place in the American League West. Coming up next here on ESPN Radio, it's best week ever, so stick around for that to get your Sunday started. For our crew here in Bristol, I'm Alex Sobario, and this has been SportsCenter All Night, ESPN Radio, and the ESPN app.
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25: SportsCenter. Controversy at the Big House. I'm Chris Smith. Michigan trailed Western Michigan by 5 late in the contest. And on what seemed to be the final play of the game, Bryce Underwood chucked a Hail Mary that sailed over beyond the end zone and into the arms of a Broncos defender. TV replays appeared to show the clock hitting zero with the ball still in the air, but officials ruled there was still a second to play. And given the second chance by the replay decision, Underwood and the Wolverines took advantage.
8: Underwood takes the snap. Now they rush four. Back to pass. Back at his own 40. He's going to let it go. This one's coming and down in the end zone. It is caught! Touchdown! Wolverines! Touchdown! Touchdown!
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8: Absolute miracle!
3: Colwell Learfield, the 47-yard game-ending Hail Mary lifted number 16 Michigan over Western Michigan 13-12 in Coach Hal Whittingham's debut. And it turns out LSU doesn't need any more NFL talent on its roster. It's already oozing with it. It was all full display in the 11th-ranked Tigers' resounding 51-10 win against unranked Clemson in Lane Kiffin's debut. The 51 points are the fourth most for the Tigers in a season opener since 1936. Meanwhile, after months of contemplating retirement, safety Harrison Smith has agreed to return to the Vikings for a 15th season. The 37-year-old is one of six defensive backs in NFL history to record at least 35 interceptions and 20 sacks in his career.
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0: Be here to defend the Central when the Brewers host the Cubs starting on Labor Day, Monday, September 7th through Wednesday the 9th. 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
6: Cam Coleman in a slot to the right. Wide left, the tight end Amari Winston. Two more receivers in slots on the left. Manning from the shotgun. Arch with the snap. Looking. Still looking. Sends it over the middle. Coleman a catch. And a touchdown. Cam Coleman leaping into the air. Pulls it down for his first touchdown as a Texas Longhorn. A 20-yard strike.
7: The great Craig Way from Learfield on the call as Texas destroys the artist formerly known as Southwest Texas. That'd be Texas State Bobcats. 59-7. Shout out to Javonte for going with a little Paul Wall, Mike Jones, still tipping. Well done there. 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I thought Arch looked good yesterday. Four touchdowns, did have one interception. Cam Coleman was great. Hollywood Smothers was awesome. Ryan Wingo. I mean, this collision course against Julian Sayin and Jeremiah Smith, week two in Austin, Gabe, signed me the hell up because both Ohio State and Texas hit the ground running in week one.
8: And that's the great, I don't want to say maybe the great part of week one is maybe overstating because we're just so excited that the games are back. Mm-hmm. But it kind of feels like now the games are just going to get bigger and bigger. Sure. And bigger as we continue week to week to week, just the excitement of college football, football in general being back, and then we just start to really build up. I mean, again, you mentioned, so that's next week. The week after that in week three, we've got Ole Miss and LSU. Oh, yeah. Like, there's just so many great games to be looking forward to now that it's back.
7: Oklahoma headed up to Ann Arbor. I thought John Matera and the Sooners looked good over on Friday night, and so they were going to be taking on Bryce Underwood and Kyle Whittingham, who got the crazy win against Western Michigan. We're going to talk a lot more about that and what happened at the Big Ten clock situation on the two Hail Marys that the Wolverines won. But it's time to bring in more Mikey C for this. Let's go.
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10: All right, you guys talked about Arch's debut yesterday, so I wanted to guys ask you, who else had a big debut yesterday that stuck out to you?
7: So, Gabe, I think if you wake up this morning in Columbia, South Carolina, you were over the moon for several different reasons. One, Lenore Sellers and the Gamecocks looked amazing against, albeit Kent State, right? I think it was 59-0. A huge debut for Kendall Briles, new offensive coordinator. I've said I think South Carolina starts the season 5-1, if not 6-0, and could be one of those dark horse college football playoff picks. But the fact of not only do you win your opener, you look great, but when you wake up the next morning and you see your arch rival lost by 41 points when LSU just dismantled Dabo, old Yeller Dabo, and Clemson, that, I mean, that coffee is a lot just

0: where game day checks in.
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15: Thanks for joining us today on Retirement Income Strategies with the Madison Money Guy. As always, I'm Jen Rizak here today with Christian Finfrock. He is the founder of Retirement Income Strategies in Evansville. And of course, you know him as the Madison Money Guy. There is so much going on in the world today. Markets shift quickly. Headlines change by the hour. It just leaves you wondering what it all means for you and everything you've worked so hard to build. We're going to have a great conversation today. But before we get started, we do have a special offer for our listeners today. If you have $500,000, $1 million or more saved for retirement, Retirement Income Strategies is offering a free Madison Money Map for listeners of this show who want clear answers to their retirement questions. There's no cost. There's no obligation. All you have to do is call 608-208-1800 and ask for that free Madison Money Map. Again, that's 608-208-1800. So with all of that, Christian, like I said, so many people are wondering, what does everything mean? What could it mean for everything I've worked so hard to build? What do you have your eye on these days?
3: Well, listen, you know, I tend to lean optimistic and always look for the bright side of things because there are a lot of reasons to be positive and optimistic. But currently, at least in current affairs, there's a lot going on in the world. And one of the things I'm seeing right now is I think, you know, the markets have been really good for quite some time now. And I think people are getting, I don't know what the word is. They're getting stale. They're not doing anything.
15: Almost
3: right?
15: complacent.
3: Very complacent.
15: Yeah.
3: I've seen this before. You know, I've now been a financial advisor for 22 years. So I came into the space right after the early 1999, 2000, 2001 crash. So the market was recovering and I saw the same thing happen, right? Like people were getting complacent. Everything was good. Kumbaya. And then out of nowhere, 2008 happened.
15: Yeah.
3: And because I was 5-6 years into my career at that point in time, 4 years, I guess is probably the right number. I remember, you know, the people that had to go back to work and the people that thought that they, you know, would never recover and the people that panicked and switched course and never recovered. And so, you know, I can't stress enough the importance of building a plan. It's my message, right? Like if you're 3 to 5 years from retirement, your situation is going to change. And for most people, that means you've probably outgrown your advisor, not because you don't have a great advisor. Advisors are, they work very hard. They're very smart. What we do is extraordinarily challenging. It's just that most advisors really focus on investments and asset management and growth and accumulation. And in fact, most advisors are just, you know, advisors. They're not financial planners.
15: Yeah.
3: And even the financial planning world, it's a very, very small percentage of us that focus exclusively on retirement planning. And it's crucial to have a plan that allows you to have a certain allocation for nothing but income so that you can retire and stay retired regardless of what's happening in Washington, D.C., regardless of what's happening on Wall Street. And most importantly today, regardless of what's happening, you know, geopolitically and in the Middle East. And there's a lot of things happening in the world right now that have me a little cautious.
15: Yeah, sure.
3: I don't want to use the word concerned because there's a lot of speculation and things, but you know, first of all, let's just start off with the fact that the war in Ukraine, Russia and Ukraine, is entering its fifth year.
15: Gosh,
3: that's insanity, right?
15: It is.
3: And President Putin is really kind of a wounded animal, and I think, you know, he's realizing Ukraine put up a much bigger fight than he had expected, and there's several countries that are supporting it now. add on to that, we've got the situation with the US and Iran. Mm-hmm. And oil prices are all over the place, right? That's causing inflation to go up. That has people concerned, yet the markets keep trudging forward. Now, in general, markets react when they're shocked, right? But here's the news that has me at least cautious and really focusing. And there a situation happened very recently. If you haven't heard yet, I'm sure by now folks have heard this, but the CIA director made an unplanned, unannounced trip to Moscow. But what's very interesting about this is at the same time, we had five of our 15 nuclear aircraft in the air. And now likely that was just a sign of force. Now, the last time the CIA director went to Moscow, it was right before Russia invaded Ukraine, right? Because we all have intelligence. All of these countries kind of have an idea of what's going on. And so the speculation is there are several possibilities. Number one is just that Russia is preparing to go on a massive offensive. And of course, the fear with everybody is the nuclear capabilities.
4: Yeah.
3: Now, the other one that I think is far more dangerous and hopefully far more improbable is that Russia may attack the UK. And the reason for that is the UK is supporting Ukraine and helping them develop, you know, hundreds, if not even thousands, maybe even hundreds of thousands of drones. And the problem there is, of course, NATO would have to get involved. And you know, we all know if we're paying attention to politics the last few years and then some of the verbiage that's gone back and forth with President Trump, that NATO hasn't really spent a whole lot of money. And if that happens, given where the U.S. is at with Iran, you know, we might not likely be a very good advocate to NATO. But the bigger issue here is, and this is kind of the hopefully maybe the scariest part here, is there's some speculation that if Russia goes at UK, China may finally go at Taiwan. Mm. And at least what we know, obviously almost everything is classified, and I was in the military for 5 years. I did have a top secret security clearance, but that certainly didn't give me access to classified information such as this. But at least what we believe is that the plan from the United States of America standpoint is if that happens, we're going to go defensive to protect our own interests and then focus any extra attention we have on protecting Taiwan against China. But of course, we still have this situation over in the Middle East, and much of our Navy is over there with a blockade on the Strait of Hormuz. So these are really frightening things, and kind of the worst kind of case scenario, I think, and maybe these are all interrelated, and I'm certainly not an expert on military warfare, but is China and Russia and Iran all teaming up to really come at the U.S., or at least to bolster Iran's ability to continue the defensive measures and not, you know, give up. And so, like I said, these are very, very speculative. I'm not an expert in this area at all. I'm certainly not trying to cause panic. I'm just simply saying, I want you to have a plan.
4: Yeah.
3: And a plan involves, you know, several components. And at Retirement Income Strategies, we have a proprietary process. And this isn't specifically designed to protect your portfolio against wars, but it is designed to protect your portfolio against unexpected events, which quite frankly are expected. We just don't know when. And so folks, if you're listening today and you are 3 to 5 years from your own retirement, especially if you've saved $500,000 and more, do me a favor, call my team. 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
4: That number again, 608-208-1800. Talking today with Christian Finfrock. He is the founder of Retirement Income Strategies in Evansville. He is the Madison Money Guy. And Christian, gosh, that's just so much to absorb. And I have to admit, I have been thinking a little bit, not so much about all the different pressures and factors that you were just going through and some of those things you've got an eye on. But the other day, it just kind of struck me as I was thinking through over the years in my my adulthood. I remember where I was in 2008 and what was going on back then when we had that whole financial crisis. Now, back then in 2008, I wasn't at a point in my career where I had a whole lot saved that I was worried about. But then when you look at just the timing of some of these things, 2000, 2008, 2020, we could be getting close to some sort of economic bubble, some sort of part of the cycle. And there's so much more at stake now. And I'm so much closer to retirement and there's just so much more to lose. I think you make a really compelling case for why we got to start thinking about having a plan.
3: Well, here's the other thing, right? And this is the part that, again, I sound like a doomsday person. I'm not trying to be, right? Like I'm typically sure. Overwhelmingly optimistic. By the way, let's just first start with the facts, right? In the two most recent kind of major corrections, and I'm not talking about COVID, I'm talking about the early 2000s and 2008.
4: Yeah.
3: If you look at the early 2000s, the market lost 47%, but it was a 3-year decline. So we lost money 3 years in a row. Now the market did recover, but it took 5 full years to get back to where it was at.
4: Yeah.
3: Right now, we were young and working and saving, so it didn't take us 5 years. But had I been or we been retired and taking money out of the market, you would never recover, right? That's called sequence of return risk. Now, the same thing happened in 2008. Now, that's typically referred to as what we call a flash crash, right? Because it started in October of 07 and it actually bottomed in 2009, March, if I remember correctly. And again, the market recovered, but also again, it took 5 full years. But you and I were working, right? Most of us were working. The problem is today there's 76 million baby boomers. There's also 30 million Gen Xers. By the way, Gen Xers out there listening, some of you are 59 and a half, right? That means you're so close to retirement that the IRS tax code allows you to do what's called an in-service rollover, right? So, and the reason for that is because they understand that most company plans are very limited and don't allow for retirement planning. And so this should be affecting you as well. But the fear that I have, Jen, is that 76 million baby boomers, they're turning 65 at over 12,000 every single day, right?
4: Yeah.
3: So that means they're Medicare available, ready, and likely they're going to retire at some point in time and start spending this money in the market. And so even if we experience a correction similar to what we did in the past, there's going to be a lot more people spending the money than there was previously. So we might not recover in 5 years, right? The other thing is, we haven't had a real recession since 2000, right? A typical recession lasts 3 years. But the more important thing, at least to me, is now, of course, we have some of this data and intel, but the market typically reacts negatively when it's shocked and surprised. And I think certainly a Russia attack on UK or a China attack on Taiwan or Russia and China backing Iran, that would spook the market. I really think that it would spook the market. And there are some economists saying it could be the worst correction in history. Maybe not as bad as the Depression. By the way, I don't think a depression will ever happen because we didn't have unemployment. We didn't have workman's comp, right? We didn't have welfare.
4: We didn't have things in place for the, to protect people, right?
3: But if I'm retired or I'm about to retire, what would the impact be, right? Let's just take generic rule, 4% rule. If you have $1 million and you're spending $40,000 a year, and then all of a sudden that $1 million is worth $480,000 and you still spend $40,000 a year, right? You're going to run out of money. Mm-hmm. And could you, are you in a situation that you could cut your spending from $40,000 a year down to $20,000 a year? Probably not. 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
4: Thanks for joining us today on Retirement Income Strategies with the Madison Money Guy. I am Jen Rizak. Happy to be here alongside Christian Finfrock. He is the Madison Money Guy. I want to point out you can see him on TV on weekends, Saturday nights at 5 o'clock on CBS Channel 3. And Sunday mornings at 5:30 on NBC 15, but glad to have him here with me right now. We've repeated the stats time and time again. Thousands of baby boomers retire every day. And by 2030, they will all be 65 years old. Wow. So if baby boomers are up to bat for retirement, Christian, that means Gen X is on deck, wow. Which is kind of hard to think about. We're going to talk about Gen X here in just a minute, but 10,000 baby boomers turn 65 every day, and the number of boomers retiring picked up the pace in 2020 thanks to the pandemic. When you have that many people leaving the workforce, what is the potential impact on the economy, Christian? I'm guessing it's big.
3: Yeah, it's huge, and it's something I've been talking about for years, and I'm actually kind of surprised that I don't hear other people talking about this. Here's my fear, and I don't want to let this go by. Jen, you and I are in Gen X.
4: Oh, I know. Oh, yeah. We're going to talk about it. Yeah, we are.
3: Are we the old? And I shouldn't say this. This is terrible because that would assume that baby boomers are old people. That is not true.
4: No.
3: Only
4: no, no,
3: old
4: no.
3: at heart. Old
4: right,
3: at heart.
4: Right. There you go.
3: So crazy thought is that Gen X is already, we have to start talking about retirement
4: we
3: planning
4: do.
3: For them. So
4: mm-hmm.
3: The world is moving. Here's my fear, Jen. As people begin retiring, they need income.
4: Yes.
3: Right? The retirement planning world as we know it is relatively new, right? The IRA was created in 1974 and the great 401k was not created until 1978.
4: Mm-hmm.
3: So the reality is it's 42, 43 years old. And all of a sudden, the first generation of babies that are going to be retiring for the most part on what we call the two-legged retirement stool. Because 24% of Americans today have pensions. So mm-hmm. that means 76% of people only have Social Security in their 401k or their retirement account. And they're going to have to use that to cover their retirement expenses. And most people are going to be pulling out withdrawals, in my opinion, probably higher than the safe withdrawal rate. So we're going to see some money coming out of the stock market. Now, my bigger fear is not necessarily the baby boomers and soon to be Gen Xers pulling money out, but Jen, when I look at some of the younger demographics, even my own demographics, some of my own friends, and certainly the millennials, my fear is that these folks are just not saving enough
4: yeah.
3: in the stock market. They're not reinvesting into the stock market. They're not saving 15 or 20% in their retirement accounts. So is it possible that we're going to see such a generational shift, so many people turning 65 and retiring and so much money coming out of their 401k plans that we could lead into a very extended
4: wow.
3: recession?
4: Okay.
3: I don't know. That's
4: yeah.
3: what worries me. And I'll tell you another big concern is that one of the thoughts that we've had for a long time is that the saving grace, if you will, is that there's about $30 trillion that's going to change hands in the next 20 years, meaning the death of our parents or potentially us will then transfer to, you know, likely their children or our children.
9: But the SECURE Act effectively eliminated the inherited IRA. Mm-hmm. And there's suggestion that President Biden's tax plan will eliminate the step-up in basis. So what happens if all of a sudden this money that we may have kept tax-deferred and kept in the market for tax reasons, all of a sudden there's no incentive from a tax perspective because we have to pay taxes anyways. Maybe we just end up spending all of that money. Hmm. I don't know. The problem is it creates enough uncertainty, in my opinion, that if I were in this, you know, neighborhood of retiring anytime in the near future, I would probably be adding some safety elements to my overall diversified retirement plan.
4: Yeah. Well, and so let's talk about our Gen X folks here, because if you are in Gen X, it is tempting to tune out talk about retirement because you feel like it applies to your parents. You don't really feel like this is you, but we all know time flies when you're having fun and even when you're not, right? It just goes by. It's going to be your turn before you know it. Plus, you could be in your peak earning years and getting ready for retirement, trying to earn a living in this economy that's being impacted by this wave of baby boomers leaving the workforce. So there's a lot going on here. And the first Gen Xers are in their mid, late 50s now. They're like 56, 57 years old. So, Christian, think about the people that you're helping with retirement right now. For those who are in Gen X who still have some time, what do you say to them to help them make the most of these next 10 to 15 years that they have?
9: You got to look at you have to look at the numbers. I mean, the biggest problem with retirement planning is that you don't have a plan at all.
4: Right.
9: You haven't even really calculated what you need to retire. I think I don't know how to explain it. I don't want to come across harsh. Is it unintentional ignorance? Is it blissful ignorance? Is it just I'm scared and I don't want to know? I think step number one is you have to figure out, okay, realistically, how much money do I need to be retired? Mm-hmm. And then how much do I have? What's my shortfall? The good news is 10 years is a long time. Now, it's also not a very long time, right? Like you and I, Jen, have talked about this a lot, right? So the other thing is, as you get into your 50s, okay, so once you turn 50, the IRS has recognized you are probably needing to catch up to your retirement goal, and they allow what's called a catch-up contribution. Mm-hmm. So now you can save more money. So I think several things here. The first thing is you have to have a realization on realistically, what am I going to need to be retired, and what do I have currently, and what should I be saving to get to that goal? Once we know that, then we have to look at all of the other sort of risks. And I think Gen Xers are going to face probably even more significant risks than baby boomers, quite frankly, because here's my belief. I think Gen Xers have a risk of Social Security looking very different.
4: Mm-hmm.
9: I don't think it's going to go away. I think it's going to look completely different. And for baby boomers, I'm somewhat convinced they're not going to make any changes that will affect that demographic. I think the Gen Xers will be the first demographic that see changes. And that could be, you know, maybe we don't collect Social Security until age 70. I think that's realistic. Mm-hmm. Maybe they raise our Social Security taxes. I think that's realistic. I think maybe they raise the cap on wages. That certainly is realistic. My point, though, is we're probably going to end up working longer than the previous generation. So unless, of course, you save more money. I also believe that Gen Xers have a bigger tax risk. I think baby boomers definitely have a bigger tax risk, but just by mere time, Gen Xers have longer till retirement, and then probably a longer retirement, tax risk becomes far greater. And so I think once you determine how much you need to be saving, you need to be very intelligent, very mindful about where you're saving. You need to really be considering all of your savings vehicles and options. And all of this can be done with the help of a financial planner, but moreover, a retirement planner. 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
4: Christian Finfrock is the Madison Money Guy. I'm Jen Rizak alongside. And Christian, I think it's interesting to talk a little bit to some of these younger pre-retirees, people who have a little bit more time, because this is the time to get in front of them. When you still have time to make some changes that can have real meaning over time, I think there's value in that conversation. So if you're in your 40s, you have some time before retirement. I saw CNBC had this decade-by-decade guide to retirement planning, and they did have some thoughts for people in their 40s, things like watching out for the lifestyle creep. What are your thoughts on people who are in their 40s? They still have a little bit of time. What do they need to be thinking about right now?
9: Well, that's me. This is all my friends. I mean, everybody's different, but I think I love that concept of watch out for the lifestyle creep.
4: Yeah, this happens.
9: Yeah, I think that's interesting because we start getting tempted. You know, the term I like to use is keeping up with the Joneses.
4: Yeah, for sure.
9: Like, we want to go buy stuff to impress people we don't even know.
4: And or your parents are in their 60s and they're doing all those home remodels and all those things that they've been waiting decades for the kids to be gone to do. And we start doing it in our 40s. Like, we're doing all those things right now, right?
9: Yeah, that's right. No, I think that's a good point. I think, you know, there's several things that I think about for my own personal situation, and a lot of them are really, quite frankly, kind of boring. I think you really got to start eliminating debt. I think that's really important. You got to quit borrowing money at this point in time. And if you are carrying really nasty debt, meaning credit card debt or car payments, I mean, certainly if you have any sort of a payday loan, of course, you're probably in a financial crunch if you have that. But credit card debt and car loans, we got to get those paid off because that's really bad debt. Student loans comes next, and then your mortgage. Your mortgage is okay, though. The next thing I would say is if you have debt that I just mentioned, my opinion is you should not be paying extra on your mortgage. Now, this is going to be contrary to popular belief, and it might be the unpopular opinion, but for most people, your mortgage rate is locked in for 15, 20, or 30 years. It's probably also a very low rate.
4: Yes.
9: Your car payment and credit card are different. They're higher, and your car certainly is depreciating in value. We have to not pay extra on our mortgage until we've eliminated those debts. Then, of course, we have to focus on emergency savings account and saving for our retirement. And Jen, I believe you have to prioritize saving for your retirement. I believe with all my heart. I know for a fact you have to prioritize saving for your retirement over this nonsense idea of getting your mortgage paid off and getting out of debt. Now, in full disclosure, I am also focused on getting out of debt, but I'm saving 25% of my income towards my retirement.
4: Right.
9: So I wouldn't pay my mortgage off before I did the savings towards my retirement. And I'm not suggesting that you should save as much money as I do towards my retirement, but I am suggesting you can't start paying extra on your mortgage until you know your retirement's going to be taken care of. And here's why. You can get a loan for your house, for your mortgage. You can refinance.
4: Yep.
9: You cannot get a loan for retirement. We talk about this often, but you might plan to work until age 70 because you have to. But oftentimes, statistics tell us you are in a forced retirement, an unexpected retirement. You are let go, and sometimes your physical health just doesn't allow it. So the reality is, Jen, we have to look at a lot of things, and we have to start prioritizing. The good news is you're in your 40s. You probably have 10, if you're in your 40s, probably 20 years. So time is on our side, but we really can't delay any longer. We have to start making decisions.
4: Yeah, just so important to think about that. So, Christian, let's talk for just a second about how we get started, what this looks like if we want to get started making sure that money's going to last.
9: Jen, probably the first thing is just to call me and my team and take the first step. The number to call is 608-208-1800. 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One of my favorite books is The Habits of Highly Successful People, Stephen Covey. And one of the most important rules is start with the end in mind. And at Retirement Income Strategies, we don't actually think retirement is the end, yet the beginning, but we start with that retirement goal so we can put the plan together today. 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
4: Thanks for joining us today on Retirement Income Strategies with the Madison Money Guy. I am Jen Rizak, happy to be here alongside Christian Finfrock. He is the founder of Retirement Income Strategies in Evansville. He is the Madison Money Guy, and we are doing things a little bit different on the show today as we are talking to Gen X about retirement planning, which we don't always do. Gen Xers not retiring in droves just yet, but they are pretty worried about how ready they are for retirement. Christian, we've got Gen Xers now in their 40s and 50s, so we don't talk to them a whole lot on the show. But this is a generation that is already starting to worry about how they're going to afford their future in retirement. You see this. I found a headline. I think it was in Forbes talking about how they are way more worried than baby boomers as it relates to their retirement. So for people who still have more than 10 years until retirement, tell me what their priorities need to be in terms of saving.
9: Yeah, well, this is me. This is my generation.
4: Yeah, me
9: so
4: too.
9: These are my high school graduate friends, and I'm on the lower end of that. I'll be I'm in my early 40s. I want to call it early 40s. Is 43 still your early 40s?
4: Well, yeah, because it's not okay. Mid yet. Yeah, you're good.
9: Okay,
4: you're
9: yeah, good.
4: Good.
9: Okay. Getting old is it's one of those things. So, I think this is interesting to think that we're already talking about retirement planning for Gen Xers, and I think certainly the baby boomers know this, and all generations know this. Time flies. Right. And I can tell you, Jen, that the clients that I work with that are retiring now in the next 3 to 5 years often say they wish they had met me 5 or 10 years earlier.
4: Yep.
9: So here's the good news. You have a lot of time on your side. And I think your priorities are probably different than what you think. My belief is you have to start prioritizing getting rid of your debt. Now, you do need to save for retirement, and you may be behind where you should be. If you're in your 40s or 50s, more than likely, everybody's situation is unique and different, but by 40s and 50s, you should have somewhere in the neighborhood of 3 times to 6 times your annual salary. Now, that's a big range. Mm-hmm. So in your 40s, early 40s, you should be in the neighborhood of 3 times your annual salary. And if you're in your 50s, you want to be shooting for 6 times your annual salary. Now, again, this is different. This is different for everybody. But if you've got a bunch of debt, we might have to take our retirement savings and really put it towards that debt first. this is one of those situations where you probably need to start talking to an expert, somebody that specializes on retirement planning that can help you prioritize your thought process at this stage in the game. Mm-hmm. Also, for Gen Xers, you probably have college age kids. They are either in college or they're getting close to college. You probably getting close to where your mortgage might be paid off in the next 10 to 15 years. And you're wondering if you should accelerate that payment. So interestingly enough, you're probably going to have bigger challenges than the baby boomer generation. You're probably going to live longer than the baby boomer generation. That means a bigger longevity risk gap. You're potentially going to see higher taxes in your lifetime. You might see higher inflation in your lifetime. More opportunity for stock market correction. So more than likely as a Gen X, now's not the time to start getting panicked and reducing your risk. Now, again, everybody's situation is unique and different. Now we really have to be intentional about our prioritization on what money goes where. I think the first thing to do is just pick up the phone and call a specialized retirement planner, somebody that can help you start getting things on paper and together prioritize what your objectives are going to be for the next 10 to 15 years.
4: All right. And Christian, here's another thing that we see, since you mentioned for a lot of Gen Xers, probably have some college age kids now. We do see a lot of Gen X and baby boomers who are in this sandwich generation, what we call the sandwich generation. They're helping take care of their parents and their kids at the same time. And this really puts a squeeze on you, especially if you are trying to make sure that you're going to be okay financially. So if you do have those financial or caregiving responsibilities for multiple family members, how does that potentially impact your own well-being in the future? And how do you make sure that it doesn't ruin you financially?
9: Yeah, this is a hot topic. Several of my close friends are dealing with this. In some situations, it's almost necessary to see the comical side.
4: As
9: we deal with our aging parents and then our teenage children, and it becomes very difficult, especially if we're financially obligated to both. You know, the answer here is a very difficult answer. And unfortunately, at some point, you have to draw the line and start being a little selfish. Mm-hmm. As parents, we want to help our children. I think some families help their children too much because, again, you can't get a loan for your retirement.
4: Right.
9: You may not physically be able to keep working as long as you think you're going to have to work. It's a hard thing to sit here and say, but sometimes you have to draw the line in the sand and say, I just cannot help you financially with these things because I have to focus on my own retirement planning goals. And, you know, I know my opinion doesn't certainly matter to your specific situation, but I would selfishly say I grew up in a financially challenged household. I didn't have help really for anything. I had to buy my own first car. I was working at 13 and, I think that helped me be more responsible in my later years, certainly. And I think a lot of my personal financial objectives are specifically because of how I was raised. I will also say, I don't know, I don't want to say I'm tough on my daughters, but I'm not as, what's the word? I don't give them everything. I made them pay for half of their own vehicle. I made them pay for some of their college.
4: Right.
9: And so I personally believe that it's okay to do those kinds of things and it builds character, but it is going to put some emotional strains on your relationship potentially. And I think it's necessary to talk these things out.
4: Yeah.
9: Jen, at the end of the day, every situation is unique. And there's a lot of complications when we start talking about family matters with specifically the sandwich generation. And far be it for me to stand here and give generic advice on the radio, because I am sensitive to the fact that everybody's situation is different. And even in my own life and with my own daughters and with my own parents, I've dealt with some challenging financial situations. My best advice is to pick up the phone and call my team, 608-208-1800. 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
4: Talking today with Christian Finfrock. He is the founder of Retirement Income Strategies in Evansville. He is the Madison Money Guy, and always good to talk to some of those folks who have a few more years until retirement. But for those who are on the doorstep of retirement, the big thing that happens here is this is a shift. This is a transition that happens. You go from shifting from saving to now trying to figure out how the heck do you get income out of your savings and how do you make it last? Yeah. What are the big things that those folks need to be thinking of, the people who are closer to that window, that 3 to 5 year window that you talk about so often?
9: You've got to pick up the phone and call an expert. This is something you've never done before. This is a scary, very important transition. And there is an enormous amount of uncertainty in our stock markets. There are some really sophisticated terms that I like to avoid but are very important to understand. Terms like sequence of returns risk. Let me explain what that means. It means we all know the stock market is going to have some years with losses. We know that it might even have a crash and an extended recession. What we don't know is when is that going to happen? And the biggest risk for somebody transitioning into retirement is that that happens in the early years of taking money out. We also talk about this concept of reverse dollar cost averaging, which is the exact opposite of dollar cost averaging. So when you're young and you're working and you're growing your money, for the most part, your savings are on autopilot. Every time you get paid, you put money into your 401k or your work retirement plan. Maybe you have an IRA that automatically drafts and makes a deposit. So when the market goes up and down, the truth is over a long period of time, that helps you by lowering your overall share price. However, when you start taking money out to create a paycheck in retirement, that now becomes your biggest risk because you don't know if your withdrawal is going to come out the day the market's down 20% or the day the market is up 20%. It's why it's crucial to have a written retirement income plan to eliminate the risks that are inherently present in all retirement plans. And these are all invisible and impossible to predict risks. We know they're there. We just don't know precisely when they're going to be there. And this transitionary process is exactly what we do at Retirement Income Strategies. Our entire proprietary approach is designed to safely transition you from your working years, from your growth and accumulation years into your preservation and retirement income years. You just have to pick up the phone and give us a call.
4: That number again is 608-208-1800. That is 608-208-1800. And would you say, Christian, is there a good time to get a second opinion on everything that you've done? Because a lot of people, they have done a good job with the saving part and they have probably started to put some things in place. But when is it a good time to get a second opinion on that just to make sure that you are on the right track and you're not setting yourself up for problems down the road?
9: Yeah, I think when you start approaching 3 to 5 years from retirement, maybe 10 years from retirement, that transitionary process is very important to understand. The person that got you to retirement is typically not the person that's going to get you into and through retirement. In fact, Wall Street Journal wrote an article years ago called "The Is My Advisor Right for My Retirement?" 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
17: You know, a team's message and say, hey, be careful. But yeah, I think this is an important thing. And these people that fall for these things, these are not unintelligent people. They really sincerely believe that they have either won something, inherited something, or something good is going to happen. And I know there's other ones we'll get into, so I don't want to ruin it, but because some of it could be romantic.
18: Yeah. Oh, yeah. I mean, there's all sorts of ones. And to your point about, you know, it's not necessarily people going through cognitive decline. I think anytime you're entering a new phase of life, when my daughter, who is like a Gen Zer, she fell for a phishing scam when she got to college. She got this job opportunity thing from some campus list. And at first she thought it was legit until they started saying, you have to tell us within 24 hours or you're going to miss this opportunity and you need to provide all this information. And that's when she thankfully brought it to my attention. And I said, you know, nobody who's trying to hire someone is going to put that level of pressure on you and being like, I need a copy of your driver's license right now via email. So, I mean, it just anytime you're entering a new time of life or there's anything changing with a new job or whatever, that presents opportunity.

0: opportunities for these scammers. And Christian, my daughter also told me some of the AI stuff. Now they're doing like voice scams. So it's kind of like they're creating phone calls using the voice as close to the voice of a loved one as they can. And it's super creepy. So,
1: yeah, well, you know, because it's the one of the more popular ones that I have seen. And I think all of us, at least Jen, and in your and my demographic, have probably had somebody in maybe the next upper jump demographic, the baby boomers, or maybe even a little older, the Publisher Clearinghouse scam.
0: Oh, yes.
1: And I think this one is so, I think it just goes, I don't know if it goes to your, what do you call it, your heartstrings or just your emotions, because everybody knew what the Publisher's Clearinghouse was, right? Mm-hmm. I'll bet you, I'm going to do a little experiment, because I bet my kids have no clue what the Publisher's Clearinghouse was. But I had another scenario where it was my client's mother, and this company was so slick that they actually sent a cab company to her home I don't know if it was weekly or monthly, and the cab would take her to the bank to do the withdrawal or whatever it was, money order. And the withdrawal was always under the $10,000 limit. So it was a series. When my client finally found out, this had been going on for years, and we're talking again, another hundreds of thousands of dollars of $9,000 transactions or $9,500 transactions. Mm-hmm. And even when she confronted her mother over the situation, her mom was still 1,000% convinced that she had won the Publisher's Clearinghouse and she was going to get, you know, this gigantic settlement. And, you know, my frustration is, even though by the way, for those of you that don't know, there are limits set mostly for anti-money laundering. This came about after the terrorist attacks in the early 2000s, but financial institutions, us included, have to make a report, and it's called a suspicious activity report, of anything $10,000 or more, especially if it's just reoccurring. But criminals know that if you keep it lower than that,
0: just
1: you
0: can a bunch quote, of them, yeah,
1: right. But in my opinion, if we had a client that was doing a series of several, you know, 95, 95, 95, it would internally raise another red flag, because you're supposed to use common sense.
0: Right.
1: And so I'm not blaming the bank in this situation. Certainly, I just find it unusual the bank didn't.
0: Yeah.
1: There was no red flag before they finally found out that she was being scammed.
0: Right. Yeah. Especially if it was, you know, maybe it was a larger institution where they didn't have as much interaction one-on-one or something, where like a person would be noticing it. Gosh, I don't know. All right. What about precious metal scams?
1: Yeah.
0: And I mean, they're, you know, I guess you explain what to be watching out for here, because you do see all sorts of, you know, the only way to survive pending doom is by owning gold and precious metals and that type of thing.
1: Well, we get this a lot, actually, right? So we have a lot of, usually when they ask me, I know that it's not normally a scam, but it's somebody selling something. They're usually selling a subscription to something, or they're selling the actual gold. And so, you know, it commonly starts as, you know, like you and I have already mentioned, these are spam emails or videos forecasting the collapse, government seizures. Or I've also seen where it's like, you know, these are claims to be hidden tax secrets. One of the more famous, this didn't affect any of my clients, but it was very well known in the retirement planning space, was a company that was essentially claiming that you could put your IRA into gold. Mm-hmm. And, you know, you can't, by the way, you can't. You cannot put gold in an IRA ever. It's not legal. You cannot put gold in an IRA. Okay. You can't put collectibles. You can't put art. You can't put life insurance in an IRA. And so, you know, people were doing this. I don't even think that it got found until, I think what happened is that the IRS penalized a person that was doing it. And then ultimately it found this gigantic scam where it was essentially just somebody just taking money and, you know, I guess a Ponzi scheme, but there's no way to put money out. So anything that just forecasts the complete collapse of the government currency, the currency, it's very, usually very political tone. It should always raise a red flag. I mean, I think in general in life, if it's too good to be true, or it's just too bad to not avoid it, it should raise some sort of maybe I should research this a little bit better. But, you know, these companies go through great lengths.
0: Oh, yeah.
1: You know, their websites, and it just looks and sounds real. And like you said, I am very fearful for the fact that AI can impersonate well-known people. You know, one thing I would say is certainly for our clients, you know, we always recommend our clients to contact us if they have things like this. Not that I would say we're experts in the scam space, but usually I've been doing this long enough that I've seen other things. Also, one of the more important things as you age, again, this is not necessarily a cognitive ability type of a situation, but there should always be a person that your financial organizations can contact if they have concern. Mm-hmm. You know, if there's no way that the financial institution can find this out, it's not going to trigger it. But in our world, certainly at age 65, we have a reliable person. It may or may not be the spouse. We like to have another person. It could be a child. It doesn't have to be, that we can reach out to and just say, hey, you know, check in on mom and dad, check in on, right. on grandma, grandpa.
0: Right.
1: And then also, you know, again, you know, part of having a plan is working with a team of professionals in various areas of finance. Even here at Retirement Income Strategies, we're not lawyers, we're not CPAs or tax attorneys, but we focus on estate planning and tax planning. You can also go to our website, madisonmoneyguy.com. And for the first 10 folks on today's show, you'll get the Madison Money Map, which is our proprietary retirement planning analysis. To learn more of these things, specifically if you're 3 to 5 years from your own retirement and you have $500,000 or more, I invite you to call my team at 608-208-1800.
0: Christian, I think maybe one final point when we talk about some of these scams is to just be mindful about what's going on in the world around you, because you hear headlines about some of these bank failures, and then that's when we see some of these precious metals scams pop up. We had COVID payments going out a couple years ago, and that's when the Social Security scam started popping up. So just be mindful of the world around you and some of the headlines and some of the news that could play into the motivation behind some of these folks. So I think that's one final thing to think about.
1: Yeah, be cognizant of what's happening. But here's another one as we wrap up today. This is one we're seeing more and more, and I've seen one of my own family members, who shall not be named, fell for this. But these are romance scams. So this is typically somebody that poses as a very successful person from a different part of the usually of the world, potentially of the country, and they develop very deep relationships, phone calls, text messages, emails, and then it turns to needing money to help with family, or in some cases just to travel to see you. And a lot of times these are very successful families. They just can't get access to their money. One of the most notable examples of this that just popped into my mind is a show on Netflix called The Tinder Swindler.
0: Oh, no.
1: And I'm not sure that this is exactly the same, because this does seem to affect, I would say, retirement-aged single men more than others. But like I said, I've seen it happen to a family member that is younger than me, actually. And this was somebody, their excuse for never meeting in person was that they couldn't travel due to COVID restrictions. But they were sending money to help with the family and saving up because they were going to move here and get married. And we're talking, this went on for 2 years. Goodness. And this person even videoed. There was video. So at least in theory, it was a real person. But at the end of the day, it turned out to be a total scam. And you have to be careful with this. So anything that draws on your heartstrings, or anything that sort of predicts gloom and doom or too good to be true, just watch out for it. Folks, we're talking about scams today. That's just one of the things to be aware of as you head into retirement. To learn more of these things, specifically if you're 3 to 5 years from your own retirement and you have $500,000 or more, I invite you to call my team at 608-208-1800. You can also go to our website, madisonmoneyguy.com. And for the first 10 folks on today's show, you'll get the Madison Money Map, which is our proprietary retirement planning analysis. The number to call is 608-208-1800.
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2: 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Insurance guarantees are backed by the financial strength and claims-paying abilities of the issuing carrier. 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It is not intended to be used as the sole basis for financial decisions, nor should it be construed as advice designed to meet the particular needs of an individual's situation. Retirement Income Strategies is not permitted to offer, and no statement made during this show shall constitute tax or legal advice. Our firm is not affiliated with or endorsed by the U.S. government or any governmental agency. The information and opinions contained herein provided by third parties have been obtained from sources believed to be reliable, but accuracy and completeness cannot be guaranteed by Retirement Income Strategies. 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
15: Hello and welcome into Hire, the Good Karma Sports Recruitment Show, where we introduce you to the people, the opportunities, and the culture, which makes Good Karma Sports a special place to build your career. 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Danny will discuss his role at Good Karma Sports and the two roles he is currently hiring for in Milwaukee for a full-time producer and a digital content creator. Those roles are special to me because you'll have a chance to work with me every single day. 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That is Eric Davison. Eric Davison is the Director of Research and Special Projects here at Good Karma Sports. We will ask Eric the big eight questions about growth, culture, and teamwork and discuss his journey through Good Karma Sports. That's all coming up next right here on Hired, a Good Karma Sports recruitment show.
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15: Welcome back into Hired, a Good Karma Sports Recruitment Show, and I am so excited to be joined by Danny Zetterman, Director of Content for Good Karma Sports. Danny is here to discuss two roles we have here in Milwaukee, a full-time producer role and a digital content creator role he is hiring for. Danny, thanks for joining us here today. How you doing?
16: I'm doing great, Kyle. Thanks for having me on. I appreciate being one of the first guests of the first episode of Hired under the Good Karma Sports brand name.
15: Yes.
16: Thanks for having me.
15: Yes, yes, yes, Danny. So happy to have you on the first official Good Karma Sports Hired edition. Now, Danny, let's just get right into it. I first want you to start with, what is your role here with Good Karma Sports?
16: So I'm the director of content for Good Karma Sports. So basically, I oversee all content that we put out, whether it's in the radio space, the audio space, the digital space, the podcast space, you name it. We have some amazing teammates creating amazing content on a daily basis, almost 24 hours a day. My job is to work with those teammates and how we can make things better, how we can satisfy our partners' needs. At Good Karma Sports, we always want to take care of our fans, our partners, and our teammates. My number one job is to take care of all those people, and I focus on the fans. What kind of content are we putting out there to get the fans engaged and to help amplify our partners' messages.
15: I love it. I love it. I love it. If you have any complaints about anything said on any of our Good Karma Sports radio stations, you can always complain to Danny. But Danny, can you talk a little bit about your journey through GKS? Because I know it's very unique, because you didn't start as a GKS teammate.
16: No, actually, so I was a Disney teammate. I office in Chicago. I've been a member of the ESPN Chicago team since February of 2006. We were owned by Disney, and then Good Karma Brands at the time came in and bought us from Disney, and we became part of Good Karma Brands, which obviously is now Good Karma Sports, back in 2018. So I've been a member of the team since 2018. I was a executive producer. Then I worked my way up to director of content in Chicago. And from there, I became the director of content for Good Karma Sports, which is an amazing thing because I get to work with all our markets, all the different talent, all the different producers on ways that we create content. And every market's different. Every fan base has different likes and dislikes. And for me, it's really fun because no 2 days are alike. And I get to work with some amazing people like you, which I feel very fortunate to do.
15: Oh, you don't need to do that, Danny. You're my leader, my boss. You don't need to kiss up to me.
16: And listen, there's no kissing up, Kyle. I've told you this off the air. I tell you it on the air right now with fans listening. I think you're a tremendous talent. Actually, when they asked me to do this, and I know that you're the host of the show, I got super nervous.
15: Oh,
16: I'm like, listen, I talk to Kyle in the hallways all the time. I don't know about talking to him on the air.
15: Oh, when it comes to Hired here, a Good Karma Sports show, I'm good. I'm not going to come at you for any of your takes or any of your likes with the Chicago Bears. We'll keep that rivalry on the side right now because we're all part of the Good Karma Sports team. And talking about that, a lot of exciting things here going on with Good Karma Sports. Why is now an exciting time for somebody to want to join our team?
16: Oh, I think it's awesome. First of all, you know, we just celebrated. This week is actually the celebration of our 29th anniversary. It's an amazing story. Good Karma Brands, Good Karma Sports, and it's great. And I think, you know, what's really my favorite thing about this company, and I've worked for a bunch of media companies, is that we literally can do anything we want to do. We have opportunities. If we're creative, if we're driven, if we're motivated, the sky's the limit. There's nothing that we can't do, whether it's creating content, partnering with teams, partnering with businesses in the community, whatever we want to do, however we want to do it, to get the message out there, we have the opportunity to do it. I think right now is such an exciting time to join Good Karma Sports because we're innovators. We do things differently than a lot of other companies. We do things our way. It's really exciting, especially in the content realm. You know, we used to be radio stations. We're not just radio stations anymore. We do things on the radio. We do things on YouTube, video stream, podcast, social media. It's an exhilarating time to be in this business and to work for this company.
15: We are speaking with Danny Zetterman, Director of Content for Good Karma Sports. And let's get to the main reason why you are here today, Danny. It is talk about some exciting opportunities we have here with Good Karma Sports, specifically here in the Milwaukee market. You have two roles you are hiring for. Let's first talk about the full-time producer role you're hiring for here in Milwaukee. What exactly will they do as a full-time producer at ESPN Milwaukee?
16: So producer is close to my heart. I was a lifelong producer. That's how I got into this business. It's all I ever wanted to do. I think being a producer is the engine behind a show. So you host a show with Ben Brust every day on ESPN Milwaukee, ESPN Madison, and Beaver Dam. Your show is phenomenal. There is somebody that the fans don't hear from. Once in a while, they open their mic, and that's the producer. That's the behind-the-scenes person that helps put the show together, helps organize things, helps make sure we're talking about what the fans want to hear, make sure we have all the sound and the video, make sure that you and Ben have the partner reads and the way that we're going to satisfy partner integrations into our show. That person I consider the engine of the show, and that person has a lot of plates in the air. It is very rare to have a full-time producer role open. They're highly coveted jobs, and we've got one right now to come in to ESPN Milwaukee and work with one of our great shows and help make it better. Focus on Milwaukee sports, focus on sports, focus on entertaining the fans, and I think it's a really, really great opportunity. We're looking for somebody that really loves content. If you're a Packers fan, if you're a Brewers fan, if you're a Bucks fan, if you're a Badgers fan, obviously that's a plus. It's not a necessity, but what we want is people that know what good content is, know how to create good content, and want to work with some really creative people on an everyday basis to have a great time and churn out content that our fans are just going to want to consume.
15: Oh, that just sounds like a very exciting role. Now, Danny, when you picture the ideal person for this role, what qualities immediately come to mind?
16: I think one thing I look for is organization, right? To be a behind the scenes person that keeps the show moving, you have to have a couple key traits. Organization's one of them. Another one is to be an amazing listener. I always felt like as a producer, my number one job was to listen. I'm the first member of the fan club that's tuning in every day. If I'm not entertained, the fans aren't entertained. If I'm having a great time, the fans are having a great time. So it's to listen. It's to communicate. Talk to the host. What do we need? What do we have? What are we hitting the mark? Are we missing the mark? You have to stay on top of things from a partner execution standpoint. Obviously, we have partners that want to be part of the show and advertise with us and get their message out. How are we best doing that for our partners and satisfying our fan needs? Part of it is being a psychologist, because they're working with hosts that have good days, that have bad days, that have ups, that have downs, and they're working in a close-knit team. Being a producer is just such an exciting thing. And, you know, I think what we look for are people that have those skills. I think it helps to be kind of a type A personality, because like I said, you're the engine of the show, and you need to be a driving force of this is what we need to do. This is what we need to talk about. This is hitting the mark. This isn't. But if you have some of those skills, all those skills, you know, it just is about passion and understanding what it takes to create good content on a daily basis.
15: Again, that makes me really, really juiced and jazzed and excited, just because I understand the opportunity somebody will have to join just a great company with Good Karma Sports, but also just a great culture with ESPN Milwaukee, specifically being here in Milwaukee. And this is a dream job for a lot of folks. So be able to have a full-time position right here in the state of Wisconsin, talking about the Badgers, talking about the Packers, talking about the Bucks, talking about all things Milwaukee like the Brewers. It is so exciting. So it's cool that we're hiring for a full-time producer role here at ESPN Milwaukee. Now, on the other side, we're also hiring for a digital content creator. Now, Danny, can you talk about that awesome opportunity and what that all does entail?
16: Yeah, this is awesome. Like I said, Kyle, to have two full-time roles open at ESPN Milwaukee at one time is unheard of. And I think, like, it's such a great opportunity for two people to come in and really make an impact and difference. Like I said earlier in the conversation, we're not just radio stations anymore. Nowadays, everything's on YouTube, on Twitch, on video streams. It's on social media. The digital content creator is going to come in, and they're going to work closely with our content teams, with our sales teams, with our marketing teams to execute partner integrations. They're going to create sponsored content. They're going to come in. They're going to capture. They're going to create. They're going to edit live streams and engaging content from ESPN Milwaukee. They're going to post it on social media and our other digital platforms. This person's going to go out to live games, and they're going to catch footage at Brewers games or Packers games, at Buck games. They're going to get to create original content. The opportunity's endless. I know everybody wants to be a content creator. If you go on any social media platform, there are so many people that want to dip their toes into creating content. We're giving someone an opportunity to create content for ESPN Milwaukee and to be surrounded by our wonderful talent and our amazing teams in the Milwaukee area. This literally is a once-in-a-blue-moon job.
15: Absolutely really is, and it really is a unique opportunity to create content here for ESPN Wisconsin. Now, is this role where someone needs to have years of experience working in sports, or is this something where somebody can be fresh out of college?
16: I'm not going to say fresh out of college unless this person has an amazing resume tape that they're going to send in and that blows me away. I want someone with a little experience that knows what he or she is doing, somebody that's been around sales and marketing and kind of understands the marketing side, because this isn't just creating content. This isn't just putting things on Instagram or TikTok or YouTube. This is about how are we going to get with our partners to satisfy their needs. If a partner comes in and their number one objective is to sell windows, we need to create content that's going to help them sell windows while engaging our fans and entertaining. So someone right out of school maybe has that skill set to do it, but I think it's more in line with somebody that understands the space a little bit. Now, there's no requirements that you have to have years and years of experience, but I think that would be beneficial for whoever's applying to kind of have an idea of what we're doing and not just love content and not just love sports.
15: Sounds fantastic. Now, Danny, how can someone stand out during their interview process?
16: I think be honest. For me, I'm a person that really likes honest communication. I like somebody that's straightforward, somebody that's blunt. I look for somebody with a personality. Now, these aren't front-facing jobs. And when I say front-facing jobs, I mean, if you're the digital content creator, you're not going to necessarily be in front of the camera. If you're the producer, you're not necessarily going to be on a microphone. But we want people with big personalities, because when you're creating content, you need to be in that space of creativity. You need to be able to point and shoot and direct and get people to do what you need them to do at a certain time. So have a nice personality, have a big personality, be honest, be conversational, engage with me, have questions to ask in the interview process. And most importantly, when it comes to the digital content creator role, have some examples of work you've done that is absolutely fantastic, that blows me away, that I have to say, can you do this for us?
15: We are speaking with Danny Zetterman, Director of Content for Good Karma Sports here on Hired. Just a couple more for you here, Danny, before we let you go. Can you just tell me, what's the coolest thing you would say it is about these roles that folks will be able to do?
16: Boy, there are so many cool things. I think one of the coolest things is the people you get to work with. You get to work with incredibly hungry, driven people that are passionate about what they do. We say at Good Karma Sports, we get to do this. We never say we have to do it, we get to. And I really believe that. For me personally, you know, you mentioned somebody that earns the role of the full-time producer being a dream come true. Not to make this about me, but I'll never forget the day that I got offered a full-time role at ESPN Chicago, calling my dad and crying like I won the Super Bowl because it was a dream come true. We get to go to work every day where we're talking about the Brewers, the Bucks, the Packers. We're engaging with teammates that want to do the same thing, that are passionate about it. You know, we're not sorting mail at the post office. Not that there's anything wrong with that, but our roles are just fun and exciting and exhilarating. And we get to do things and work in sports that literally is a dream job for so many people. And I think that's the coolest thing that we get to do, is surround ourselves with like-minded people that have the same hunger and same passion for working in the sports industry.
15: Danny, here it is. Last question for you. What is something folks listening should know about the GKS culture, which makes it so unique?
16: I think the word you said is culture. It is an amazing, amazing culture. It starts at the top with our CEO, Craig Karmazin. He is transparent. He is honest. You hear him on Sunday Karma all the time. But even in the hallways, if you ask him a question, he'll give you an answer. I love the transparency and the honesty that Craig brings, and that, you know, trickles down through every office and every manager. We have core values at Good Karma Brands that are incredibly important to us. It's be honest, work hard, over deliver, listen, teamwork, follow through. Those aren't just, you know, words on a piece of paper. They actually mean something to all our teammates, and all our teammates buy into those core values, which makes this a great place to work. And it also makes it a place that thrives and excels and really goes the distance to be the top sports brand in the market.
15: Thank you so much for joining us here today on Hired, Danny.
16: Thanks for having me, Kyle.
15: Yes, sir. Again, a special thank you to Danny Zetterman, Director of Content for Good Karma Sports, for joining us here today to discuss two roles we are hiring for right here in Milwaukee, my home base. Very special roles to me, because I will get to work with these individuals very, very closely. We are hiring for a full-time producer here at Good Karma Sports with ESPN Milwaukee, and also a digital content creator here with ESPN Wisconsin. Two very, very exciting roles. And if you do have interest in applying, make sure you visit goodkarmasports.com/careers. 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When we come back, we'll be joined by a man who has worked at Good Karma Sports for 28 years. Eric Davison, who is the Director of Research and Special Projects. He'll talk about his journey through Good Karma Sports and share his experiences. Coming up next, this is Hired, a Good Karma Sports recruitment show.
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15: Hello and welcome back in to Hired, a Good Karma Sports recruitment show. Now I am so excited to be joined by Eric Davison, who is a Director of Research and Special Projects here at Good Karma Sports. He is here to go through the Big Eight questions and talk about growth, culture, and teamwork in his journey through Good Karma Sports. Thank you so much for joining us here today on Hire, Eric.
10: Thank you for having me, Kyle.
15: No, absolutely. Eric, let's get right into it. I've known Eric for a long time, basically since I was the intern here. So that is, we're almost at 20 years since I've gotten a chance to work with Eric. So I know today is going to be a phenomenal show where he gets to talk about his journey. But let's start with, what do you actually do at Good Karma Sports, and what would surprise people about your role, Eric?
10: What I primarily do as Director of Research and Special Projects is tell stories about the type of audience we reach to our advertising partners. So that could be working with different research tools and different research companies that do surveys in the Milwaukee area or the Chicago area, or the Los Angeles area, and really helping use numbers and data to tell stories. Because there's three things that make any advertising campaign work. You need to reach the right audience, they need to hear a really good message, and they need to have enough frequency of that message. So a lot of my work is resulting around telling stories about who our audience is.
15: Fantastic, fantastic. Now, Eric, when did you realize Good Karma Sports was a little different from other companies? Because have you been here since day one almost?
10: Not day one, but pretty close. Uh-huh. I've been here for nearly 28 years. Whew. So I would say pretty early on, I realized we were unique and different. We were, you know, we've grown a lot, but we still remain that nimble company that can adapt on the fly and look at opportunities that are exciting. And I think that's different from a lot of companies out there.
15: And what I believe is just so special about Good Karma Sports and just your journey overall is the fact that you and so many other people have been here for so long. I mean, you said you've been here 28 years. The company just turned 29 this year in August. So I think it's just so exciting, the longevity. Even for me, I've been around for 18 years. Like I started in 2019, so I've been around 17 years as an intern and then came back in 2016, and I've been around for a decade. It just flies by when you're having a great time and great culture.
10: Oh, agreed. And I started out in sales back when we launched our ESPN Madison. It wasn't ESPN Madison back then. It was FM Sports Talk 100.5. It was what it was called. But I love the different journey of just the different roles you can have here. And I'm sure you've had many different roles as mm-hmm. well.
15: Yeah, absolutely, absolutely. There's so many different evolutions and growth as well. Now, Eric, which Good Karma Sports core value do you live out most in your role and how?
10: I would say teamwork, you know, working with different stakeholders throughout the company, whether it's our marketing consultants, whether it's our content team, to try to figure out what they need from our research and the special project side. And, you know, teamwork is so critical here. We are a team sport at Good Karma Sports. Good Karma Sports is a team sport, is our saying. Mm-hmm. And I would say teamwork is the most important one in terms of what I live out every day.
15: Absolutely, absolutely. Again, we're joined by Eric Davison, Director of Research and Special Projects here at Good Karma Sports, as he talks about his journey through Good Karma Sports over the years. Now, Good Karma Sports talks a lot about growth. How have you grown here, either personally or professionally, Eric?
10: I've grown both tremendously, personally and professionally. Professionally, I came out here to Madison, Wisconsin in 1998. I was fresh out of college. I didn't know how to sell radio advertising. I didn't know how to do any of that, but I wanted to be a part of a business that was going to be launched from the scratch, launched from scratch. And it was such a good growth opportunity to be in sales, to learn about different business owners, to learn about different types of businesses and advertising partners that we worked with. And I feel like I developed a whole business acumen just from being in sales as a marketing consultant and learning about different partners, you know, whether it's the owner of a transmission shop or the CMO of a bank. And I think that was incredible. Personally, I've grown a lot too. You have to learn to deal with rejection a lot. And that was very hard for me as a younger person. It's still not easy for me.
15: Same here, Eric. Same here.
10: But personally, there's been tremendous growth as well. So it's a great company to really get on the bus for, because we may not know what exact seat you're going to sit on the bus long term. But if you get on the bus and you're the right type of person, we're going to find a bright place for you.
15: Absolutely. I think that's the key thing, the right type of person, because, again, we talked about culture, and that's what helps the culture thrive. Now, Eric, I do want to ask you a question because of the wealth of knowledge that you have being here basically almost since the beginning. When you came, you decided to join 28 years ago. What did you envision that it would be like, and how did that really just change over the last 28 years?
10: Wow. I envisioned sales and being a marketing consultant would be a lot easier than it was.
15: Yeah.
10: We launched a station station with Howard Stern on the radio and sports talk all day. And where I grew up out east, that was like the king format. But here it was, we were a brand new station. We didn't have years of history. So it was a rude awakening at first because I'm like, oh, this is going to be really, really hard. But it was so rewarding. And seeing the growth we have now and the relationships we have with ESPN and our different other publishers that we work with, it's really cool to have been here from, you know, near day one when we were the little engine that could to being a much bigger engine that still could.
17: Absolutely. And I think even for you, you just talked about you guys were called FM 100.5 in Madison before it was ESPN Madison. So I think it's just so cool to be here so early and to really see the evolution and see the growth. And even through, you know, I think about my times here and where we were at for our office, right? When I first started back in 2009, when I was an intern, we had a small little studio over there off of
10: Jefferson.
17: Jefferson, yeah. Small studio off of Jefferson for us down to be in the 3rd Street Marketing Hall and in the bustling place and have 620 WTMJ as our sister station and have just these large studios. It's just incredible to just see that growth over the last 20 years.
10: Well, before that, when we launched the station, our office was behind a Walmart in a small little shed in Waukesha.
17: Oh, wow, the shed.
10: In 2004.
17: I've heard Bill Johnson, did he have to go to the shed?
10: Yes, he did.
17: I heard about Bill Johnson.
10: No AC in the summer. It was hot.
17: So I've heard. I'm glad. I don't know if my generation was built for that. So thank y'all to the pioneers who were able to thug it out for us so we can be in this beautiful facility that we have here today.
10: It is a great facility. We are so fortunate.
17: We really are. We really are. Now, Eric, what kind of teammate really thrives here at Good Karma Sports?
10: I think someone that is adaptable and curious. I think those are two critical qualities. Adaptability, because things are always changing here. You know, we're constantly growing. So if you can, you know, embrace that and grow with it, I think you have a tremendous advantage. And I think being curious, just because things have always been done a certain way doesn't mean that the right way to do things. So being curious, always asking questions. How can I make this process better? What can we do differently? I realize this is how it's always been done, but is there a better way? People who ask those types of questions, I think, tend to do well here, along with exhibiting all of our core values of being honest, working hard, listening, following through, over-delivering, and teamwork.
17: Absolutely. Absolutely. Again, we're speaking with Eric Davison, Director of Research and Special Projects here at Good Karma Sports. Just a couple more here for you, Eric. Who helped shape your career here?
10: So many people. I want to give a shout out to Larry Cohen, though, who was the gentleman who taught me how to be a marketing consultant back in 1998 when I had no clue, out of college, sales. That's scary. That's hard. He believed in me and really gave me a framework to kind of how we handle our sales process here that has helped me in so many aspects of life. Along with Craig Karmazin, our CEO, Steve Palatino, our president. I would say those three.
17: Absolutely. Three individuals that I'm sure made a huge impact on you. Now, what's the moment you're most proud of during your time at Good Karma Sports?
10: There are so many. I think our, you know, when we first started working closely with ESPN and, you know, when we got ESPN in Madison, it was such a rewarding experience because that's what we wanted from day one. It took many years to get it, but that moment kind of signified, wow, we've really made something happen here. We've really made something happen here.
17: That's awesome. Now, how long did it take for you guys to get that? And was ESPN already in Madison, or were you just trying to bring it and introduce
10: they
17: it?
10: They were already in Madison.
17: Oh.
10: Yeah, so they were with an existing affiliate. I don't remember exactly the year we got it in Madison, but it was it was more than 10 years.
17: Okay. Oh, wow. Oh, wow. That's fantastic that finally got to see it come through. So that's exciting to hear. Eric, last one here. If someone is considering applying, what would you tell them?
10: I would say it's a great company to be at. We are growing and growing fast. The opportunities are endless if you are the type of person who can be adaptable, be curious, work hard. I mean, there's roles that have been created that we didn't even know would be created 2 months ago that have just been created. Our innovation specialists are brand new. So I think it's a really good company to get to be a part of. I think there's just so much opportunity. And if you're hungry and you're willing and you're curious and you're a hard worker, apply, because, you know, we are only as good as our people.
17: I think that is fantastic. We are only as good as our people. Eric Davison, thank you so much for joining us here today on Hired.
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15: Again, a special thank you to Eric Davison, Director of Research and Special Projects here at Good Karma Sports. And like I said, phenomenal conversation hearing about Eric's journey. He's been here for almost 29 years, 28 years. So hearing his journey through Good Karma Sports was fantastic. I've known him for 17 years. And so it was really cool to be able to hear the history of Good Karma Sports, but also his experience along the way. 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
15: Welcome back into Hired, a Good Karma Sports Recruitment Show. I am your host of Hired, Kyle Wallace, and what a phenomenal show we had for you here today. Thank you so much to Danny Zetterman, Director of Content for Good Karma Sports, for joining us here today, talking about his career journey, but also talking about the two roles we are hiring here at ESPN Milwaukee when it comes to the full-time producer role and the digital content creator role as well. He was a wealth of knowledge, and he also let you know exactly what he's looking for when he's hiring for the position. And also thank you so much to Eric Davison, Director of Research and Special Projects, for joining us here today on Hired. He discussed his journey through Good Karma Sports. He shared a wealth of knowledge that he had. He's been working here for 28 years. So it was such a great conversation to speak with someone who has seen so much growth during their career and time at Good Karma Sports. But thank you so much for joining us today on Hired, a Good Karma Sports recruitment show. Until next time, we'll talk to you later.
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0: Be here to defend the Central when the Brewers host the Cubs starting on Labor Day, Monday, September 7th through Wednesday the 9th. 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
1: Remodels. It's probably still better to look for something that has obviously the good bone side of it, but like, hey, nothing in this house is falling apart, so we can live in it for a little bit and then decide in what we can do and how much we can do at one time and figure out where our pinch points are in the house. That's still probably the best way to even do a remodel when you're buying a new home.
2: It is, because almost nobody has the budget to just do everything they want right off the bat. And it's okay, even if there is a little more property on the market, it's still, you're still having to reach for it. It's not like we have this discussion all the time, you know, that you know, we get homeowners that wait, and then if they finally, when they finally, you know, because you're always thinking, oh, it's really expensive, maybe it'll come down. Has that ever come? It doesn't come down.
1: No,
2: right?
1: No.
2: And so it's not like, you know, you have a ton. I think it's more when people are, you're right. If you can live in it for a while, build some equity, get yourself in a better situation, it would really help if the feds, you know, got off the mountain and joined the rest of us down here in the real world and lowered interest rates. Because it's these interest rates, they punish everybody that borrows money, but they really hit kind of average homeowners. And I think it would be helpful to, you know, even Dane County, Madison, everybody's recognized that we need to get more people into houses. It's just a hard thing to do when the interest rates are high. So that reach, right, you're not necessarily having a bunch of money sitting on the sidelines after you buy a house to stick into it. So we have had people reach out to us when they buy a house and they're in it, where like somebody has started the remodeling process, tore some things out.
1: Yeah.
2: And they're thinking like it's on TV where, okay, next week we can show up and fix their house. It's just, we don't live in those times. Like, that just can't happen nowadays. But
1: do you, or did you ever, like, in, I feel like this is a fantasy, maybe seeing TV shows where people will buy a home, but before they actually move in, they'll, like, they can have it remodeled before, or at least the things they feel like they really want to be remodeled before they move in. I know you've mentioned in the past that sometimes people, snowbirds, what we call them, live in Florida, where like, hey, they're going to be gone for a few months, so you can
2: come back to a remodeled house.
1: Yes, but has anyone come into a remodeled house as they're buying it?
2: Yeah, you bet. We have a couple of past customers. Actually, we just did one. We remodeled this house 5-6 years ago, and got a call from them last year. Bought a house up in Wanakee, beautiful house, a little bit dated, like you're talking. Probably a 20-year-old house, but very nice, nice big house. And we were able to. He just stayed in his house. He's like, you know, I'm going to stay here until it's done. I don't want to live through the remodel. That's a privileged thing to be able to do. Like, I would like to be able to do that. A lot of people can't swing that, but he can. And so we have one or two a year like that where people are able to go, you know what? The planning process starts even before closing, right? We're already coming up with plans. We know this is going to happen. So we can get into action as quickly as we can, which, you know, we still are at the mercy of our suppliers. And we can talk about that at some point, too. But, yeah, that's a great thing for them. It's also a fantastic thing for us because we don't have to kind of work around a homeowner's lifestyle, which we do every day. It's all good,
1: right?
2: But you know, people have pets, you have kids, you have, you know, schedules. There's still some people working from home.
1: Yeah,
2: the noise is a problem, and so it's pretty great thing.
1: Yeah, I think that's kind of intuitive when you're able to, like, basically, it's almost like you guys clean up obviously very well, but it's like you're working in the shop then. If you're just able to like get into it, get the work, and not have to worry about anything else but getting the work done, that's just going to make it go a little bit more efficient. But obviously, you understand how the world works.
2: There's a cost there too. So like when we're pricing that out, we take that into consideration. If a homeowner is moving out, we have a house that we're doing a couple additions on that's digging next week, I think. And the homeowner's moving out, and I didn't even realize that. And so I was talking to Heather about it. We looked at the budget, and she had taken that into consideration when we were coming up with the final budget, because we're like, well, we know that we are, you know, whatever it is, 10 or 15% more efficient in that situation. We're not trying to kick people out of houses.
1: No, I think it's, you know, when you have, if you do any of your own home remodels, have enough

0: space that is empty is you just have a little bit more freedom to kind of just to get it done. So that makes a lot of
1: intuitive
0: sense.
1: If you're just knocking out a kitchen or a bathroom or something, that is totally different. When we're opening up the house to the elements for doing a big addition,
0: pretty intrusive. Where are the kids? Yeah. Where are you? What are you doing at that point? It all just different things to account for that you guys have always been great accounting for, but it does make a lot of sense that how that can work in that favor. I wanted to ask this question before we go to break here, and I think you've mentioned in the past, but like for returning customers, I think I would imagine every once in a while you hear this with the mechanics of like, hey, if you're really, really interested, I can at least come in and at least if there's a place, if someone you've used a ton of time and they're going to use you on the remodel side of things, it's not going to be an official sort of like quote, but if you came in and be like, yeah, this, I would, you know, like this house is not going to fall apart or like, hey, like these certain things are not maybe as much as you think, or there's nothing hidden in the walls. Like I know you've mentioned in the past for like some of your returning customers.
1: Yeah. It's about 25-30% of our business is previous customers or like close relatives or something. And I mean, there's houses we've been back into four times. So there are some of those houses that we've been in several times that we sort of set up things for the future remodel.
0: Yeah.
1: Like we knew upstairs baths were going to be done at some point and we were modifying electrical. Okay, we're going to take into consideration that this is going to happen at some point. And so I want to say we do our best to treat everybody the same. When homeowners come back to us, it's kind of like old friends, family. So that's a great situation for us, and we try to make it as good for them as possible.
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11: 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You can go to House, Facebook, and Instagram to see more of their work. And we're talking about some design trends, and there's some in this article we have here, but I think we should focus a lot specifically on the Madison area because obviously that's where we live, that's where we do the work. And so it says modern rustic style, and I do see the photo here of this kitchen. This does look like a kitchen that could exist in Madison, except for I would assume it would have white cabinets. But otherwise, like, I don't know if it's still, we've talked about this before, it does seem like that modern farmhouse is a popular look here in Madison, but it probably depends on the burbs and downtown a little bit some too.
12: It does, yeah. You get closer to the Capitol, I think the some of those newer buildings, and even not so newer buildings, the contemporary style is, you know, it's a lot more contemporary in some of those buildings. But I like when they talk about modern rustic style. What they're calling rustic now is just any of the actual wood look cabinets. So, like, if you got stained cabinets, that looks rustic to a lot of people because we're coming out of this time where everything was painted. And we're still probably more than half painted cabinets. But the oak, knotty alder, maple, those are getting mixed in more, I noticed, in our designs. And personally, I really like it. The finish on that is, I have a mix in my own house. I've got, I think it's alder on the outside or rustic maple, and it's painted on the island. And so we have painted cabinets. Our sink is there, which a sink is a tough thing on finish on cabinets. Like, I will say that the wood, the stained cabinets will wear a little better in those wear areas than the painted cabinets, and it's easier to touch up when there is a problem where the painted, you know, we have great cabinets, really fantastic finish applied, you know, under really controlled conditions, look perfect when it come out. It's going to wear really well, but You know, life happens, and, you know, if a lot of water gets on it over several years, something's going to need to happen for maintenance on those cabinets. So I think people are picking it more for the look. Maybe the side benefit is they might wear a little better in certain areas.
11: And so it's interesting. I have this theory on a little bit of design, and it's whether it's like how you grew up and you can do the opposite, or like what everyone's doing, people want to start to go different. So it just kind of feels like, I don't know if you've seen it, that design trends just change a little bit over time. Nothing dramatic. There's still going to be some tried and true staples. So I was going to ask you that of like, in a kitchen, what are some, like, no matter what the design trends change as far as cabinet color, things like that are like true, like whether it's countertops or splat, you know, backsplash, things like that, that are kind of staples in really any style of kitchen.
12: I mean, really now the everybody wants an island. It's just I mean, there are houses that there's a few a year that we just can't fit an island in, and so we do a peninsula. There's nothing really wrong with that. It's just I think the island is a more usable, mm-hmm, expansive countertop. So like you get rid of a corner cabinet usually. Yep. It's pretty nice. So
11: it also kind of creates a natural gathering space, which is a little different than a peninsula where, yeah, you kind of have it, but the island really gives it to you.
12: Yeah, the peninsula, you sort of feel like you're on one side, somebody else on the other.
11: Yeah.
12: Where the island, people are walking around snacking. It's a social thing. But it's also really good prep space if you're a cook. So any of those big expanses, a countertop and a kitchen, are pretty valuable space. Backsplashes, in our initial bid, nobody has to tell us that they want a backsplash. We're just going to figure it in because, yep, it seems like one or two kitchens a year now we don't do a backsplash. And usually those are for probably somebody in the trades that's going to get it on their end. You know, yeah, like they're going to take care of it. It's just something that everybody wants. The under cabinet lights are something everybody wants. We figure that in. We update the lighting in general, and our initial package almost never has to get added to. So like my theory is if 90% of people are going to want these things, those aren't extras. Those are base. They're in the base bid. I think it's just a fair way to price it and figure it. It seems like now almost every kitchen we do has some open shelving.
11: Okay.
12: That's a thing. So is it efficient storage? Not really. I mean, but it looks nice, right?
11: Yeah.
12: And people, I think this trend towards like, I want the space to feel right versus like the 80s and 70s and even 90s, where it was more just utilitarian. We're going to squeeze as many cabinets in there as possible because where we're going to put all this stuff. Those things have gotten more important. And I think that's a super healthy trend. Like, do you have too much stuff, Jim?
11: Yes.
12: We have too much stuff.
11: Yes.
12: So we can get rid of a few things and have some efficient storage, but make the space feel a little better, right?
11: No, that makes a ton of sense. And, you know, you kind of talked about, I'll get a little more to like the backsplash. Is subway tile the biggest one, or what's kind of the biggest trend around here?
12: Yeah, it's subway tile. It's not subway tile anymore, right?
11: Okay,
12: a lot of people will call anything that's a rectangle a subway tile, and,
11: yep,
12: it's fine. But a lot of them, we're doing a lot of like 4x10s, or, you know, instead of the traditional 3x6s with a real smooth finish. These are, I always call them, like, they're sort of perfectly imperfect. When they fire them, they twist up. They're it gives it some character.
11: Yeah.
12: We are now having more kitchens where we're doing countertop material for the backsplash. Mm-hmm. So it looks like the water, you know, the countertop just waterfalls right down from the wall. We can actually now with the new tech that's out there for measuring and templating these countertop materials, we can have countertop material go around cabinets and around windows and fall perfectly onto the countertop, and even the grain will match when it's coming around the corner. It's pretty cool tech, and that to me is a little more contemporary look, but I noticed that's creeping in. We've had maybe three this year that are on remodels on kitchens, which is a significant amount, I think. That's a cool thing.
11: Yeah, no, absolutely. And then you talked about countertops. We can get a little deeper into that. Now, I know that obviously it is quartz, probably granite, but then you've mentioned before that Is it laminates? What's the word? But like,
12: I think they have one laminate this year.
11: But you mentioned they've improved a ton as far as quality and look over.
12: They have improved a ton, but you know, if we go back, say 10 years, laminate or granite was like four times the cost of laminate. Now it's about twice the cost of laminate. So the designs have improved on laminate. The quality's improved. There's more options. But there's a lot of people that go, you know what, for just a little more, I can get a stone countertop.
11: Yeah.
12: And there are even some quartzes that'll compete with those prices. So it's tough to do that.
11: No, that makes sense. That makes a lot of sense.
12: But, you know, like if you've got an off area, like a laundry or, you know, we still do a fair amount in maybe a second bath or something like that, or a basement bath. It's a great product. You're never going to wear it out. But yeah, the stone stuff is very popular.
11: And then sinks. Is it the I forgot what it's called, the country style? What's the one where it goes over the?
12: Oh, you mean the vessel sinks?
11: Yeah, yeah. You can talk a little bit about just
12: different
11: types of
12: sinks. Yeah, where it
11: sort
12: of sits on top of the countertop.
11: Yeah,
12: yeah. That was I did my first one of those maybe 15 years ago. I still remember the house out in Cambridge there. That was a little bit of a trend too. Like it's not a great sink to use.
11: No.
12: When you turn on the water, yeah, it kind of can come flying out once.
11: Yeah.
12: But I mean, and then you have to put a really tall faucet, and that moves your mirror up. And for like for kids and stuff, it's not a good option. But
11: what is the most common one you put in?
12: Yeah. So stainless steel in kitchens, and then we do a couple of different like the white ceramic sinks in the bathrooms. They're really nice look. You can get different looks from round to oval to square, rectangles, kind of whatever your flavor is. You can get deeper sinks, you can get shallower sinks, and they've got great at undermounting these sinks, and I don't know if we did that type of sink in your bathroom.
11: Yeah, in our bathrooms, yeah. They look fantastic. Yeah,
12: they look great. But also, like, to me, they sort of, in a bathroom sink, I don't know how much I want to notice that, right?
11: Right, yeah.
12: It's the overall design and the sink. Sometimes if something stands out, it's like, well, maybe that's not a great choice. But the sink is maybe one of those things.
11: Yeah, no, I think I would tend to agree to you on that some things need to be utilitarian because they are utilitarian, that you are using the sink regularly.
12: I will say it hasn't made it here, but the last couple of years at the builder shows that we go to, the trend is to bigger sinks. Like, a really normal sink in this area is a 36-inch wide sink cabinet. That means you can put a 33-inch wide sink. So almost every – that's like 95% of the sink.
11: Okay.
12: I'm sure your house is the same. They're showing 42-inch wide sinks, even bigger, or double sinks in a kitchen. And I'm like, well, you got to have a certain size house to make this work. But there are a lot of options now on sinks for, drop-in cutting boards and – ways to wash veggies, and I don't know all the stuff you can put in there.
11: Yeah.
12: There's cool stuff on the faucet side too. That's come out. It just hasn't made it towards Wisconsin. I always think like when a trend is not a trend anymore is when we actually start putting it in, because that means like it survived, 4 or 5 years of making its way to the center of the country.
11: Well, and on that note, the last thing I like to talk about with kitchens as far as a trend specifically, or like it's also kind of a standard in there for you, is the under cabinet lighting. When did that kind of become just a regular thing?
12: Oh, yeah. I think it got, we were getting requests for it 10 years ago. LED was making its way. The products were out there. They just weren't very good. Maybe like 6-7 years ago, they really, all those products started to get great and really repeatable. As far as installing, and they slimmed them down a little more, and they produced less heat, and all those led to people just liking them a lot more, and so now it's just become a standard. Yeah,
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1: 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And Mike, we talked about a lot of different things, and we'll move to bathrooms here in a minute, but natural products is something that you've talked about in the past. I think you can tell our listeners about, and also I think we can also talk a little bit about the idea of green being something that is long-lasting is kind of how you view green, of the more you keep things out of a landfill, the better they are.
2: Yeah. So I'll hit that one first. So every product that we can buy that goes in a house now is going to have some kind of green stamp. I think it's like a little gratuitous, right? Mostly what they're talking about is how much energy it uses. So if you have a crappy bath fan that everybody hates but doesn't use as much electricity, it's going to get replaced at some point because nobody's going to want to deal with that. So to me green isn't just that. It's like, okay, I want that, but I also want a great product that's going to last and do its job well, so that the next person isn't going to be annoyed with it and just tear it out and rip, you know, put a new one in. Because all this stuff, okay, it uses less electricity, but it's got to get trucked. It's got the materials, probably have to get mined somewhere to make it. And a lot of effort and energy goes into that. And if we're just, you know, there's a lot of windows around town that are, I call them like 10-year-old windows. They last 10 years. They're on the cheaper side. I get why people put them in. I'm not judging. But, you know, I think it's short-sighted because if they have to be replaced in 10 years, that means they're probably not working really well in 6, and you're already hating them, and they have the beautiful green stamp on there. They're going to meet all of the qualifications, but you don't hear manufacturers or even ads of local installers talking about how long this product's going to last. Like, to me, it's the most important thing.
1: Yeah.
2: It plays into the natural product thing. There are still marble countertops in Rome from 2,000 years ago that, you know, they probably don't look the best, but theoretically could still be used. Wood floors, it's the greenest product ever invented, right? It's a renewable resource. We're still refinishing floors. We did it last week or a couple weeks ago on a 100-year-old wood floor. Added to it, feathered in, restained, refinished everything. That floor probably has at least another 100 years of life left in it. Like, it got... The trees got cut down once, processed once, shipped once, and we just refinish them. And the products that are out there to do that job now are great. So less impact on the environment. They last longer. Do they cost a little more? Yes, the ones that we use. But you're getting all that stuff with it. And so this kind of talk has gotten more important to homeowners. The natural products, I think people feel, rightly so, are better for them in their house. They're better for the environment. They last longer. They're a smarter buyer decision. The wood floors feel better, right? They're we still put in a fair amount of LVTs, the vinyl tiles, vinyl flooring. It looks, you know, from a distance like wood floor. It's durable. It checks a lot of boxes, but it's not really a natural product. And so, like, there is this trend towards the stained cabinets. Even though our painted cabinets are really a maple cabinet that gets painted, but I like this trend. I think it's a really healthy trend. I'm trying to think of other issues. You know, we do pay attention to the paints that we buy and all the pieces and parts that go into a house. And the discussion is, where is our floor, right? For any remodeler, this is a great question for them. Where is your floor on products that you put in? If you're willing to put in anything, like down to the stuff that's on sale in the big box stores on Saturday, I don't know. I it doesn't seem like you've been really thoughtful about the remodeling process. So all that stuff needs to be considered.
1: And so now you talked about the idea of natural products is the next one here that I think we can kind of talk about a little bit.
2: Yeah, so I kind of got into a little bit with the wood floors.
1: Yeah.
2: The stone countertops are a big one. I think people feel good when they're buying a product that is, they feel like it's a natural product. It's not like, I drive a car that runs, a truck that runs diesel, and we buy lots of gas for the Edge vehicles, and I realize that's going to continue. I'm not saying, a lot of carpets are made from their petroleum products, right?
1: Yep.
2: And, you can buy natural carpets, but it doesn't happen very often. It's just price point's really high.
1: Yep.
2: So I think the wood products, that's a really great thing. The stone countertops, the type of cabinets you buy, there is a place for recycled wood. I don't think it's in cabinets. So like the MDFs, the medium fiber density boards, I'm not a super big fan of them. They pick up moisture, they warp, and it's what most cabinets are made of when they're put in, by the way. And I know your house has them.
1: Yep.
2: But if you're given a choice later on, you're probably going to go, you know what, I'm going to put in something just a little bit better. We don't sell those, by the way. It's just a belief system for me. I could save money for homeowners in some cases, probably make more money as a remodeler, but I don't believe in that product in that way. We can use those products in other ways, but not in cabinets. So the picture of wood on the end of a cabinet, right? If you can peel it off, you don't have wood there. That's not wood. So
1: that's a good general rule there. Absolutely.
2: Yeah.
1: One thing that I feel like it was a trend that doesn't exist in the Midwest, but was it bamboo flooring or different types of flooring?
2: Yeah. That came around. It hit for a while. There turned out there were some problems with that flooring with moisture. And yes, bamboo itself is it's like virtually indestructible. It's very tough, very strong. But you have to use binders, like glues so picture bamboo going in one end, bamboo flooring coming out of the other end. A bunch of binders and glues and nasty get applied, a big heavy metal stamp coming down with heat to make this work. We've installed it and successfully, and have homeowners that have liked it. It seems to have gone out of style. I don't know. I don't think it's a floor that's possible to refinish either. That kind of creates a problem. So it's sort of like you're giving up some things to get it. Now, it got sold as a more environmentally friendly product, but it seems to have gone by the wayside a little bit.
1: And then the other thing I know you've talked...
2: It's fast growth and it, but...
1: Yeah. Well, I was going to say the LVT floors, because, sometimes it could be a more effective way than tile in a bathroom, but also you've talked about it before, but a basement makes, carpet makes sense down there because it's warmer, but also if you have any risk of any sort of moisture, the LVT could be something that's good.
2: It does. And you're right. We do use LVT in basements more often than not. It's a great product for that. Putting a real wood floor down in a basement probably isn't a great idea. It can just be a little bit humid. Air doesn't move quite as much down there. And then if there is a moisture problem, if you're on vacation and your sump pump quits or something,
1: right?
2: In theory, you can uninstall that LVT floor and dry your space out and install it back in. But it makes for a great basement product.
1: All right. We'll continue this conversation on the other side. 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
1: 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You can go to Howe's Facebook and Instagram to see more of their work as well. And we talked about, we kind of teased it before, but showers and bathroom flooring. We'll talk a little bit about that as far as trends. I would imagine bathroom flooring has got to be heavy tiles, just different types of tiles, what you're using in there.
2: It is. I mean, one great thing about the tile is just the options now that you have to pick from. And there's actually a lot more options in tile than there are in the LVTs. We still install some LVTs and LVPs in bathrooms, but
1: we had that in our tile. It's the girls' bathroom. And so,
2: do a glue down in there?
1: Yeah, and it looks great. Love it. And for kids' bathroom, it's just, it's going to be durable. And it, but also we had redone their countertops and everything in there. So it still gave it a modern, good look. Yeah. So that, like, when, as they get older, we can just paint it different, like the rest of the bathroom, and it'll look like a more grown up one as they grow up. So it was a good in between for us.
2: Yeah. And it's pretty budget friendly, actually. You're talking about 40, 50, 60 feet of space, so it's not a ton of flooring either way. But yeah, it is probably half the cost of tile. We do overwhelmingly more tile in bathrooms. It's just a great product. And the options that are available, there's just so many options with tile. So I think too, with the the modern way of installing now. We put a membrane down. We do a lot of things to prep that space and get it right. And, you know, Master Bass, you know, with heated floors, probably half of them that we do have tile have heated floors. It's a wonderful thing. It just gives you more options for that in the Bass. But the glued-on product that we put into your house, I believe in that product. It's a great product. I'm a little nervous, and I probably shouldn't say this, with the floating floor options.
1: Oh, yeah.
2: Because, okay, that in a bath, I would rather have the glue down. Sometimes it doesn't always pan out. You know, sometimes we have floating floor, like say in a basement, great room space that's flowing into a bathroom. We're not going to change, you know, products right there. And there's ways to do it, but the people's view of this product is it's waterproof. Well, yeah, if you put it in a 5-gallon pail of water, if you take a piece and put it in a 5-gallon pail of water, you're not going to wreck it. It's fine. But if I always envision water getting underneath there, like if your kids are anything like my
1: most
2: grandkids,
1: yeah.
2: Water gets over the side of the tub sometimes and can get underneath that. And so there's got to be a way for that to dry out, or you've got to take precautions to make sure that doesn't happen. So a lot of times we'll caulk that into a tub, just trying to prevent that situation. With tile, we can pretty much end that conversation. So it is a better product, but like there are reasons to use the LVTs.
1: Yeah, and we have tile obviously in our masters as well. And then let's talk about the showers and tubs. There's obviously some of that goes with space. I mean, we had that conversation. That was part of our design process with you. Is that my wife wanted a tub that was bigger than was going to fit as far as initially she wanted the soaking tub, but the soaking tub was going to be a little bit smaller than what she liked, and so we found a Kohler or a tub that we love that we found a good in between for that still gave that style. And you guys did some special stuff with the countertops and some shelves around it that made it work really well. We came away happy, but those are all factors when you're trying to figure out a bathroom.
2: They are, yeah. So did you have like a whirlpool kind of thing?
1: Yeah.
2: Jim just made a face. You should see.
1: And I never take a bath, but the way my wife talked about it, she always was like just grossed out by the idea of it.
2: Yeah, there was a. I actually love seeing those. Remodelers love seeing those tubs because it means we've got more space to work with, right?
1: Yes.
2: And so what we ended up doing with yours is a drop-in tub, right?
1: Yep.
2: Like so a new drop-in tub, which are much, much nicer. The manufacturers, our starting point is Kohler, and so they like everybody else have come up with really nice designs. They're deeper, they're more ergonomic. There's probably much more pleasant to take.
1: Yeah,
2: one.
1: And then the tile up around it, like it looks nicer. Everything
2: did a tile surround, right?
1: Yeah.
2: And so there's those options. The more often than not, we're doing the freestanding tubs. That's probably what you were talking about trying to get one in there.
1: Yeah.
2: You do need a certain amount of space.
1: We were able to get one in there, just not the size. Because, again, the one thing my wife liked about the Whirlpool one was that it was big and deep.
2: Right.
1: And so it was kind of more of like we could have fit one in there that she could have taken and been just fine with, but she likes the bigger, deeper. So it was more stylistic than anything else, too.
2: Right. And so the freestanding tubs have, you know, there's sort of a, I hate saying it this way, but there's sort of good, better, best, right?
1: Yeah.
2: I mean, the base one from Kohler is a very nice tub. It's probably 50% of them that we put in. It looks nice. It's a fiberglass tub. It's a two-piece, so you wouldn't know that looking at it, but it's got a base that mounts down to the floor, and then it's got a slip-on, basically. That's the tub part that you see slips on. But it is fiberglass. The drawbacks on that one are it doesn't hold the heat as well, right, because a fiberglass tub, it's going to cool off. And when you upgrade from there, you can go to more solid material, like all the way up to what we call a resin. So a resin is like a product that they pour into a mold. It's a liquid, and it's super heavy, but it's also super dense and holds the heat really well. So my own house, we did the in-between thing. It's more solid than what you know, the fiberglass holds the heat really well. My granddaughters love it. I see my wife in there once in a while. She likes it, but you need to have time to do that, I guess. But it looks really nice too. Like it sort of completes the design in there, you know, and for a lot of people, I think that's an important thing too.
1: Yeah, absolutely. And then we can talk a little bit, or last a little bit of time here, the showers, and we'll kind of talk more about trends of like, let's say, you know, 80%, 90% of the time, what kind of shower are you putting in? I assume it's probably pretty close to what we had.
2: Yeah.
1: But you can go ahead and
2: talk about it. So probably 50% of the time we're doing if we're redoing somebody's shower, we're going to be doing a full tile floor, tile walls, expanding it, frameless glass, you know, all the goodies, yep. Niches. It's gotten really popular to do. I think what we did at your place was use the fiberglass base.
1: Yeah,
2: and
1: we
2: tile
1: did
2: anything surround.
1: Like that. We did the fiber. Yeah, but the fiberglass base. What we did, yeah.
2: And there's a lot of people that have had tile before and had bad experiences with it. It mildews. The grout can mildew. It's not a no maintenance product. And it's mainly the floor. So yep. And some of these bases are really nice looking now. Get the job done. They feel nice when you're in there. And you still have the decorative part, like you know the wall tile. You can get the niches, some customization,
1: yep.
2: And then the glass, you know, completes it, right?
1: Yeah, and I think some people might have. I know my wife was a big one for the cleaning part of it, but there was questions. Now you guys have talked about it before, but with the tile, it's better grip than it used to be because
2: that
1: was, I think, some of the concern in general that people might have with the tile. Of, you know, just understanding that you're not going to slip as much as you did.
2: That's always been the kicker, is that it's cold and that it's slippery. I mean, you get some water on it. And the old tiles were prior to maybe 10, 15 years ago. Now tiles have like one of three coefficients for slip resistance. And so you can get tile that is actually kind of sticky almost, even with water on it. So manufacturers have been really, really aware of that, and that's a problem. So I like that part too, and tile has changed a lot. You know, if you look at the options that are out there, it's not so much the super smooth, shiny finish, right?
1: Yep.
2: Those were the really slippery ones.
1: This has been the Edge Construction Home Remodeling Show. I'm 100.5 ESPN and ESPN.
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9: Good morning, everybody, and welcome to Beyond Sports. It's me, Hannah Stanley, and it is the beginning of the month. I cannot believe it's already September. Ridiculous. Crazy, crazy times. But I also cannot believe that it has been, I think, six full years we've known the word COVID, which means, in better news, that means I have known my guest for six full years. Dr. Raj Dasgupta, we were brought together when we were talking about respiratory illness and the respiratory effects of COVID, because really that's what it kind of was respiratory stuff. So anyway, first of the month, always Dr. Raj is my guest, but that was a little foreshadowing that we were talking about COVID today, because it never has gone away. We all know this. It hasn't gone away, but it's timely that we talk about it for a couple of reasons. So Dr. Raj, welcome back. Thank you for joining me again to kick off the month.
18: Oh, dude, Hannah, you're so super welcome. And, you know, before diving deep into COVID and updates and everything, you know, one of the many things I missed during the peak pandemic times was going to the movies. I gotta tell you, you know what I mean?
9: Why are you not going to the movies?
18: Well, during peak COVID, I mean, a lot of the theaters were closed and social distancing and all that kind of stuff. So
9: I see what you're saying.
18: And I'm like an 80s kid. So I grew up with summer blockbusters, Raiders of the Lost Ark, Die Hard, Back to the Future. So why am I bringing this up? So I usually don't get the chance to go to the movies as much anymore, but I saw a summer blockbuster about a couple weeks ago.
9: Which one?
18: Dude, I saw Spider-Man Brand New Day. And I'm going to tell you, it was worth every penny of the $20 that I gave to go see that movie, man. So, hey, no one's paying me to plug that movie in, but I got to tell you, I kind of teared up a little bit at the end, not to spoil it for anyone. It was not all about the action. So, yeah, I really enjoy a good, like, clapping at the end of the movie. And there was like a big clap, you know?
9: My son saw it. The rest of us haven't, but it's on my list. So, thank you. Good recommendation from Dr. Raj. Save me ILC. Thumbs up. but here's the article that brought this up. This is from, and by the way, Dr. Raj is out in California, but I'm going to quote an article from New York Presbyterian. Different hospital, but fine institution.
18: Fine institution.
9: COVID cases are rising again. That's the headline. Here's what to know about the summer surge. We've talked about the summer surge the whole time. Well, not the first year. The first year we were just trying to get through it. But from that point forward, they were like, it's all going to be great during summer because, you know, we'll all be outside and the heat. And it's like flu. It dips during the summer. Yay, summer. And then we were like, wah, wah. That's not really a thing. It does what it wants. So here's the thing. Here's the sub headline. And again, this is New York Presbyterian, like their Health Matters Journal. COVID cases are increasing in 47 states, but severe illness remains low. So that's good and bad. But okay, I'll say it's bad, but good. So it is increasing across the board. And this is from like a few days ago, that article.
18: Yeah. You know, it's funny. I wish when we first met each other, I was doing so many things on the news about COVID. Mm-hmm. And I want to find that hidden footage because many of us, including me, I'll raise my hand high. The things that came out of my mouth back then, I was like, when I remember when COVID first came out, hey, couple months and everything is all good. You know what I mean? So it's just amazing how humble it is being, you know, 6-7 years out of this thing. So I always want to make, you know, tread carefully when I answer questions now. But, you know, I think the big thing is never to get anyone worried and panic. So the overall theme is, I mean, people are not dying like a human disaster or something like that. It's not the Titanic just yet. I mean, cases are kind of going up, and we kind of knew that. But the overall theme is that it's on the milder side. And I mean, what do you expect? You know, I mean, I think one of the things are many people, and people aren't bad. They just kind of don't take COVID seriously. And I'm sure it's a big chunk of people. And there's a lot of people out there, and they're really good people. They just kind of laugh at the guidelines. You know what I mean? They're like, so it's
10: 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It's September.

0: Be here to defend the Central when the Brewers host the Cubs starting on Labor Day, Monday, September 7th through Wednesday the 9th. 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
16: On something called pre-exposure prophylaxis. Pre-exposure. And what was that all about? Well, I feel bad saying the V word, vaccine, was the biggest thing out there. You know what I mean?
17: Yeah.
16: And
17: that's all we had.
16: And you know, it's all we had. And what was it called? Operation Warp Speed or something like that.
17: Oh,
16: you know?
17: I'd forgotten all about that.
16: See, I'm doing a throwback over there.
17: What a decade these 6 years have been. Yeah.
16: Well, you know, I think the FDA just approved some new vaccinations once again, you know what I mean, to kind of hit some of the new variants. And I think I'm going to hack up all the new variants because there's so many letters. I think one's called XFG, one's like BA3.2. I don't even know. I've got to look them up. But there's new vaccines got approved again. And they're obviously for like the people at the highest risk. And what makes you high risk? Being a little bit older, having like things like diabetes and heart disease and lung disease. So, I mean, a lot of us are kind of like high risk, but so I'm glad we brought it up because, you know, this time around, everyone should be getting their annual flu shot. They're going to offer you the COVID shot again, all these other ones. So we definitely, and the big thing when COVID first came out was pre-exposure profile.

0: Relaxes, that was vaccines, and just being a nice person. What does being a nice person mean when COVID-19 hit? Wearing your mask, which everyone's like, that's had their own opinion about that. Social distancing, which was super duper hard, and just washing your hands. It just makes common sense. I like washing my hands, So,
1: Well, yeah, you're a doctor. That's part of your job.
0: yeah.
1: They
0: So,
1: teach that
0: that's
1: in
0: what
1: first
0: we
1: year.
0: had. And after pre-exposure prophylaxis, we just went straight to like treatment, you know what I mean? But what I'm going to talk about in a bit, dude, is talking about this new category. That's why I think it's such a hot topic, called post-exposure prophylaxis.
1: This is where, see, we're all in line because this article is talking about this new vaccine that were or new treatment vaccine, whatever it would be called, you'll explain. But yeah, this is 100% what I wanted to talk about because there that is vaccine is a hot topic. We've talked about this before. People have very strong opinions, although I do. God bless Dolly Parton, who just left us. She was a big help with the Moderna vaccine, getting funding for that to save lives at the beginning. She gave them millions of dollars. So it's timely that we talk about this as well, because University of Tennessee was doing a ton of work on that. However, where are we at now with this post-exposure technique or mindset.
0: So, let me just break it down real simple. So, what the name says, it's post-exposure prophylaxis. So, it means that you are exposed to someone who was identified as COVID, who tested positive to COVID. So, and after you're exposed to them, you are asymptomatic. You have no symptoms whatsoever, but you were like in their coughing zone, their sneezing zone. They may have just wiped their snot on your shirt. So what do you do? And we never had that kind of option whatsoever. Because remember, what did I say? It was pre-exposure before you go out into society. How can you protect yourself? Vaccine and wearing a mask. Then we had treatment, which means that, yeah, dude, you're symptomatic. And we could kind of rehash what treatments are out there, with the classic one being Paxlovid. You know what I mean? That's the brand name. And that, and then what I'm talking about is, now that, let's say you go to work, you're sitting next to your colleague at your wonderful desk, and that person's having a fever. She shouldn't be at work, or he shouldn't be at work, and you're coughing, sneezing, and you're just like, what, 2 feet away. You know what I mean? What do you, you're in the movie theater watching Spider-Man Brand New Day, and the person next to you coughing and sneezing and says,
1: You
0: I have
1: don't
0: a
1: know, but they bought their
0: COVID
1: tickets a long time ago and
0: t-shirt.
1: they didn't want to miss it because all their
0: You
1: friends
0: know?
1: were going.
0: No, totally. And when I'm bringing up some of the fun, like, little scenarios, but what are like the serious scenarios? Once, if you're in a nursing home, once you're like in a long-term care facility, you know what I mean? And someone in the room next to you has COVID, and that's not made up. You got to let people know when you're home if you're COVID positive. And all these people in assisted living, nursing home, long-term care, they're older, they have other medical issues. That's bad news, you know what I mean? Or I'll tell you one that I see all the time, me hanging out in the ICU, and one of my residents, my patient, I just finished, unfortunately putting them on the vent and intubating, like, oh my God, they're COVID positive. What do you do? You know what I mean?
1: Because that's another question. So my opinion is that so few people are even testing for it. I was sick and it was 2 summers ago. So it's been 2 summers since I had COVID. But I was so very sick. I was like, this is the worst cold I've ever had. I'm in bed, I have the chills, and I'm like, oh man, I wonder if it's COVID. Sure enough. And I had like four people go, why'd you even test? And I'm like, because I need to know. I need to, like, do I have to stay at home? And I'm not calling anybody out for saying, like, it's fine. But I'm like, no, with a cold, I can still go places and I can do things. But I wanted the information. But I think my opinion is that the general consensus is we don't even need to test anymore.
0: And when this medication, I didn't even like give the name or what it does yet, but it is post-exposure prophylaxis. When it did its studies, it actually really controlled for what they call the index patient, that the person definitely had proven COVID.
1: Okay.
0: And in the study,

0: study, it was someone who lived in the same house. So maybe the husband got COVID.
1: Sure.
0: The test subject was the wife. They had to live with the same person. So we know, so they made it really scientific,
1: Yeah.
0: but in the broader sense, what did the FDA indicate it for is post-exposure prophylaxis, meaning that you think someone's got it. You know what I mean? And I think this is really a very ingenious time to come up with this category of drug because you answered a question, Hannah. Are people digging vaccines? Is vaccine rate increasing and increasing? No. You know what I mean? I
1: No.
0: think many of us out there right now probably has some kind of immunity to COVID because we
1: Because we
0: caught it
1: had it or we
0: ourselves.
1: had our vaccine.
0: Yeah,
1: Yeah.
0: one of those things, you know what I mean? But I think this is the minute you say, let's give more vaccines, get one more shot, I just think you're going to get a lot of eye rolling and a lot of just hesitancy. But now it's kind of like, hey, if you think you're exposed, you have risk factors, you mean you're going to be going to a wedding next week, but you have to be asymptomatic. It's going to be
1: Right.
0: in that window where you might get it, but you know you were so close to that person. They sneezed on you 3 times in a row. Now you have a medication. So I kind of dig the name because it kind of rolls off my tongue nicely. Sokova.
1: Okay, so that was my next thing. It is spelled like this,
0: Spell it.
1: listeners.
0: Spell it.
1: XXOCOVA. And I got the
0: Yeah.
1: COVA part. I was like, well,
0: Yeah.
1: that's for
0: Yeah.
1: COVID. Zakova. Okay, so it's the XO because I was like hugging kisses, COVID. And by the
0: That
1: way,
0: is so funny. If you were to separate that, oh my God, I gotta call the pharmaceutical company. Hugs and kisses from
1: hugs and
0: COVID now.
1: kisses, COVID.
0: That's funny. Yeah.
1: Maybe it's that's how you get it is through hugs and kisses.
0: Just to remind you, yeah. Watch who
1: Yeah.
0: you hug and kiss, dude.
1: By the way, he is Dr. Raj Dasgupta. I am Hannah Stanley. We are already halfway through this program, which is crazy to me. But this is why you come on because I love getting to talk about this stuff. So it's Zakova is how we are pronouncing that.
0: And I do that myself at the
1: Wonderful.
0: end, like you did.
1: Zakova. I know there's a shoulder. There's a shoulder swish
0: Oh,
1: that
0: yeah, the shoulder
1: Zakova.
0: swish with that.
1: Yeah,
0: So, I
1: Zakova.
0: mean, so this medication's oral. I mean,
1: Okay.
0: people are gonna ask this, you know what I mean?
1: Yeah.
0: That makes
1: Is it a
0: sense.
1: liquid pill?
0: It's an oral, it comes in like a little pack, like a Z
1: Okay.
0: pack or something. And you take it for 5 days. You take it for
1: Ah.
0: 5 days. You know what I
1: Yeah.
0: mean? But you got to take it within the first 72 hours of
1: Of
0: your
1: exposure.
0: exposure.
1: Okay.
0: Exactly. You know what I mean? And I think that's good because, and of course, the key thing that everyone needs to take home from this podcast, you got to be asymptomatic. You got to have zero symptoms because the minute you have symptoms, we're not talking about post-exposure prophylaxis. That makes no sense. That's called
1: No.
0: treatment. You
1: Right.
0: got fevers and cough and a runny nose and a little
1: And this is
0: diarrhea.
1: not treatment. This is
0: This is
1: to
0: not treatment,
1: prevent.
0: dude.
1: This comes
0: Yes.
1: in and fights the germs that you could already be fighting. This is a
0: Totally.
1: defense.
0: So and this kind of makes a little sense to me, right? So let's say that you were exposed to someone with COVID. You may be that asymptomatic phase, and you may become symptomatic in 72 hours. And by the time you become symptomatic, that viral load is going to get bigger and bigger and bigger. And by the time you test positive, it's like, yo, that's probably one of the biggest viral loads you got. And who knows? Let's say you were someone who had pre-existing heart and lung disease, and you take a turn for the worst. You know what I
1: Right.
0: mean? But once again, it's not about scaring people because, I mean, I'm pretty sure I go to the gym, I do the elliptical, that if I get it, someone's going to be nice to Dr. Raj. Nothing's going to happen to me. You know what I mean?
1: More than
0: But
1: likely,
0: more
1: but
0: than likely,
1: let's say
0: now,
1: this. I'm glad that this exists for multiple reasons, but also you mentioned a wedding. So my niece's wedding is coming up, and that's exciting. But if all of a sudden I get exposed to COVID, and I'm like, oh shoot, do I take my chances? Because all of the elderly people who will also be at this wedding, I've got one that's got is fighting cancer. There's multiple different really big health issues that we don't want them getting COVID on top of that. So, and certainly I don't want to be the one to bring it there. So this would be a great thing for me to do. Like, okay, well, I was exposed to COVID for sure. I need to take this med.
0: What, you know what? I mean, I'm sure Zacova is going to reach out to you now and be like, hey, Hannah, you want to be on our packaging?
1: I am a medicine influencer.
0: Well, you know, that's
1: influencer.
0: You nailed it, girl. I mean, you're going to a wedding, you're going to visit someone at a nursing home or whatever it is. You are going to lower that viral load and help out. So even I'm sure there are some people that may turn positive afterwards or may have symptoms, but you're giving it your best shot. You don't have to get vaccinated. And it's nice now that you just have an option. Now, I'll tell you what the pain in the behind is about the medication is because there's a 72-hour window, homie. You got to have this bad boy on hand. You know what I'm saying?
1: On board.
0: Yeah, it's kind of like if you got exposed, I mean, you're going to have to make sure that you're able to get a prescription or have a doctor who just, you know, could call it in right away to get it within that 72 hours. So I think that's the tough part of it. You know what I mean? So sometimes it's called being proactive about it. So depending on your profession or who you are or when you're going, or if you know that you have a big event coming up, maybe tell your primary care physician or healthcare provider, hey, let me just have this, you know what I mean? And then just have it on hand just in case.
1: Well, because again, let's say we're at work on Friday, somebody's coughing up a storm. They're sitting next, we're in the elevator together or whatever. And now Monday comes, they're not at work. Tuesday comes out, they have COVID. Okay, great. Yeah, I was exposed 4 days ago. That doesn't help me. now I'm outside of that window for getting it. So we still need people to test and be forthright with those.
0: And let's say now you're not just Hannah, you're Hannah with rheumatoid arthritis, you're on a TNF inhibitor like Humira, your immune system's not solid. Yeah, it all changes, you know? So that's why I want to make sure that people don't get confused with this from treatment. So if you're exposed to someone with COVID, then you are symptomatic, then that's a whole different window about treatment, right? So now it's kind of like, well, how sick are you? When we talk about how sick are you, Paxlovid is still out there. That's going to be a treatment for people with COVID. Sometimes if you go to the hospital, that's when you might bump into Dr. Raj. That's where I was on TV quite a bit, was during those hospital days of Alpha Delta. And nowadays, I don't get to see many people in the medical ICU with COVID. Thank God. That makes me super duper happy.
1: Yeah.
0: You know, because remember when we were buddy-buddy, you were asking me questions like, do you put him on the ventilator? Should you give him steroids? I mean, it was really tough, and it always makes me sad.
1: Whether they laid on their belly or laid on their back, there were so many different treatment options and theories, and it was a scary time.
0: I'll tell you, during the tail end of this whole COVID shenanigans, like around the 24 and 25s, you know, I realized that jumping the gun and when someone has very low oxygen levels, but they're looking pretty good, you know what I mean? Maybe the best thing to do is not put them on the ventilator, you know?
1: Because taking them off is harder.
0: Taking them off and all the things that happen when you go on there, paralyzed and sedated and all this stuff. So it's just amazing how much we've learned since then. But yeah, if you go in the hospital, obviously we're thinking about the word treatment. And there were other medications that were so big during the time. I'll throw one name out there. Remember Remdesivir?
1: I did. That was the big one. You were so excited about it.
0: Man, I'm telling you, that was the drug at the time. And, you know, we didn't have many things to nail the virus itself. I know it has a stigma and some people are on board with it, some people not. But you know what? I mean, God bless trying to come up with something last minute to help out people lower that viral load. And hopefully it did more good than bad in the end. I really truly think it did. But once again, now it's like, wait a minute, it's 2026, and we have a whole new category of post-exposure prophylaxis that I really feel is going to help people out who are scared to do treatment, scared to do a vaccine, but they're still a nice person and don't want to get other people infected. So I think there's definitely a role for this, and I'm really excited to see how this is going to pan out.
1: Yeah. Now, have we... That was very hard for me to say. Have we made any adjustments, changes, new research? What's going on with the vaccines for those who do want to be vaccinated for it?
0: Yeah.
1: Is it the same stuff we were dealing with before, the mRNA?
0: Yeah. So, I mean, the mRNAs, and who are those companies? Pfizer is still out there.
1: Pfizer Moderna.
0: Has their tracer in me. I took a lot of Pfizer shots, dude. I think Moderna is still out there. And I think there's one protein-based, like a classic vaccine that's out there. You know, when it comes to me, I mean, it's no secret because I'm always exposed and I'm always kind of like in the hospital and I have young kids. I'll get the vaccine. You know what I mean? I'm lucky that nothing ever happens to me, but yeah, I'll probably get it because I hate to say it. I'm getting a little older, Hannah, so I'm going to get it. But one thing I do want to mention is that all this research with stuff going on with long COVID, nothing has really super panned out yet. Because that was kind of like the tail end of the pandemic was the long COVID
1: Long
0: stuff, you know what I
1: COVID.
0: mean?
1: And actually, Jonathan Toews of the Chicago Blackhawks originally and the Winnipeg Jets, we'll give them some credit, retired from the NHL because of long COVID, made his way back, played a season, and then now he's formally fully retired. But yeah, that is a thing that's real and still exists, and the research continues.
0: And like one thing that was interesting, and I was kind of following this a little bit, was that everyone wanted to get the Willy Wonka ticket. What is that? Having a medication that treats long COVID, makes long COVID better, you know? So I know Paxlovid actually did a trial and it finally came to fruition that you could take Paxlovid for an extended course and it doesn't change long COVID. So I think that was interesting. You know what I
1: That's
0: mean?
1: interesting to know that it doesn't change it, and they admitted that, which is great.
0: Total. Well, I don't know if they were so happy about admitting it, but hey, the
1: No,
0: data's
1: but
0: out
1: at
0: there.
1: least
0: You
1: they
0: know what I
1: weren't
0: mean?
1: like, no, keep trying. Like, we'll see. Because very often, well, I won't say very often, the belief is that sometimes you don't get as forthright a solution from pharmaceutical companies as you could.
0: No, totally. But all the different supplements out there, it doesn't make a difference for long COVID. So I just wanted to mention that. Medication-wise, what's still out there on the pipelines? I did a little research before our little episode today. For diabetes, the medication called metformin, I believe, is still being evaluated. So that's kind of cool because metformin's super cheap and many people may or may not benefit from it in general, but they're looking at it for long COVID. So I dig that. Medication called naltrexone is getting like studied, and I don't know much about where we are with trials or anything like that.
1: And what does that do,
0: So
1: Trexone?
0: naltrexone, you know what I mean, if I were to use it on a patient, would be for more like alcohol abstinence, and some people will take it if they had too much opioids involved and they're kind of getting a little overdosed. So does the mechanism of action of naltrexone directly relate to long COVID? I don't see it one-dimensionally, but it's there. They're studying it. But the one I wanted to mention was that, and I think you're going to roll your eyes like it had to be, all those GLP-1 agonists, you know what I mean? And I think the one that's getting studied, and I think it's semaglutide is the one getting studied right now, you know? And I think that category of drugs, for those who don't know, are kind of like those Ozempic type drugs. Those, yeah, you know? So, you
1: But
0: know.
1: those have, and again, not the doctor he is. He's Dr. Raj Dasgupta. I'm Hannah Stanley. But what I read a lot about this, because you and I have these conversations, those have such, and GLP-1 class drugs have such ongoing anti-inflammatory properties, it seems, that this is what they're like, boy, we've been fighting inflammation for forever. This is going to be not the magic pill or the magic bullet, but it's going to be something that at least is going to help with so many other things that cause this inflammation. So we're not like, okay, body, you can relax. Now, like, we've got this. Now you can work on the other stuff, because inflammation is bad. And none of us, no one talked about inflammation until like 5 years ago.
0: And you know, and let's just bring it back to what these category of drugs really became famous for, you know, overweight and obesity and diabetes, right? And we knew that from like early in COVID days that people who are over and obese have more inflammation, and these drugs help you lose that excess weight and obesity. And they also, we knew that poorly controlled diabetics did poorly. So I guess the question with these categories of drugs are, is it because of the direct effect of these drugs itself, or you're just getting the benefits of treating the diabetes and the excess weight? You know what I mean?
1: Well,
0: But
1: in
0: you
1: the
0: know, at
1: excess.
0: least they're making an effort. At least they're making an effort. You know what I
1: Yeah, and
0: mean?
1: you might as well, if you've got something that's working so well on so many other things, like, while we're at it, let's see if it works for this as well. The other thing with overweight and obesity obese, and yes, that goes hand in hand with diabetes, is the respiratory issues that come with it. And COVID is a respiratory illness. And so this is where I'm like, well, that makes total sense. But the difference is, what is the difference between COVID that you and I have had, and we get over it in, let's say, 10 days, 5 days, and long COVID? What are those symptoms typically?
0: Yeah, I mean, and that's the hardest part, because, I mean, no matter which way you cut the bread, it's still a diagnosis of exclusion, which makes it so hard. And I can't even begin to imagine how many doctors and healthcare providers people have seen. And there is a stigma around it now that, you're kind of making up those symptoms. They're kind of categorizing it. And I feel bad because, you know, my wife's a rheumatologist. Oh, it's just fibromyalgia. It's just irritable bowel syndrome. You know what I mean? They're kind of clumping it there. But, you know, I have friends, colleagues that suffer from it. It's there. And it always kind of makes me tear up. I can't tell you beyond what's kind of common sense, you know what I mean? Yeah. Diet, exercise, better sleep, I mean, and things that I wish I could give you something else. But hey, you know, maybe this is a COVID. Who knows? Maybe that's they're going to have to start studying long COVID with this, man. You know?
1: Well, I think that what we've learned today, and Dr. Rajesh Gupta, my guest, I'm Hannah Stanley, in the 2 minutes we have remaining, is that, one, if you feel like you have COVID, you should test to see if you have COVID. Make you a better human in the world, not exposing people who might have extenuating circumstances. And also that if you have been exposed and you know this, communicate readily with your doctor, or even more so if you have someone in your home or that you caretake of that is at higher risk. Zicova is potentially a really good option, something that you should discuss with your doctor, not Dr. Raj. He's my doctor. he's like, I am not. I am your guest.
0: Hannah, I would take care of you for nothing, dude. You're my bud, dude.
1: But this might be something that, depending on your needs, might be something you want to have on hand just in case. Because again, if you're around people, like you said, if you have an elderly parent that you're caretaking for, you're going to a nursing home, you work around people who might be at higher risk. Even people you don't know have higher risk. That happens too. So Zicova is what we are talking about. Dr. Raj Desgupta, my guest today. And we've only got 3 shows left for the rest of the year. I cannot believe it.
0: Oh, no.
1: Flown. It is flown, Dr. Raj. All right. It is Hannah Stanley here. It's Beyond Sports. And I will talk to you next week.

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0: Sunday morning on ESPN Radio, presented by Progressive Insurance. David Dennis Jr., Braden Gall. 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Are you buying what the Big Ten is selling? That there are two clocks, a mystery clock just hiding somewhere in every football stadium that no one ever sees? And that is how Michigan, of course, wins their game 13-12 on what should be like one of the coolest moments of J.J. Buchanan and Bryce Underwood's careers. Bryce Underwood, the quarterback for Michigan, with a 47-yard Hail Mary. J.J. Buchanan with the catch and the touchdown. Extraordinary play, but obviously marred by this decision to give Michigan the extra second. Western Michigan, a 28-point underdog, would have won the game. And it would have been, probably did win the game, frankly. And it would have been one of the biggest upsets in modern college football history. But also, it would be on the heels of Oregon earlier getting a win against Boise State, but they were a heavy favorite against Boise State at home. Dante Moore plays great, but they struggle in that game. Nebraska struggles with Ohio. The SEC, meanwhile, is 15-0 with Ole Miss ready to go tonight against Louisville. There is a bigger story here about the Big Ten's first weekend. I don't want to overreact, David, but are you concerned? Kyle Whittingham in his first game, they don't look very good at all. You got Oregon struggling against Boise State. What do we make of the Big Ten SEC beef after just one weekend?
1: I mean, I think the last part of that is the big one, is the just one weekend of it all. You know, I mean, I think the Boise State game, I think it was just a slow start. And then after that, I mean, they were able to pull things together. Like, I'm not too terribly concerned. And the SEC, I mean, spearheaded by LSU, we know, you know, there's Ole Miss today and all that stuff. I think it's kind of early for any sort of panic or any sort of worry about it, especially when we're talking about the top heavy teams.
0: I think what's interesting is if you look at the SEC, a lot of you know, cupcakes on the schedule this week, a lot of, you know, 56-9 kind of wins. But I also think when you look at the depth of this conference and you look at the quarterback play in this conference, Faison Brandon, one of the youngest players to ever play for Tennessee, they dominate. That's a team that's ranked and has playoff aspirations, even if I don't think they're good enough to get there. LSU completely dominant with their new quarterback, Sam Levitt and Lane Kiffin. A&M totally dominant. We'll see what Ole Miss looks like. Alabama with their new young quarterback, Keelan Russell, looked very, very good. Georgia was completely dominant. Again, not great opponents in some of these games outside of LSU, but they looked very good. They did their job. We'll find out if Ole Miss does that against Louisville tonight, ABC 7:30, coverage on ESPN Radio at 7 o'clock. Here in Nashville, Tennessee, by the way, a couple miles from where I'm sitting right now. So it's going to be a fun night, very hot in Nashville. But the Big Ten, you can't argue. You know, Michigan's a team I'll be accounted for here. Like, I thought Michigan could make a run to the playoff because I believe in Kyle Whittingham. I think he's an extraordinary coach. Bryce Underwood in his second year, I expect him to take a step. I know it was just one match, one game, but man, needing a mystery clock and an extra second to just beat your in-state directional rival as a 28-point underdog, there's way more concern about Michigan than I think we've talked about because of the controversy.
1: Yeah, when we were watching the game, when I was watching the game last night and assuming that they were going to lose, I was thinking, well, because, you know, the clock has struck zero. So assuming that they were going to lose, I was thinking about, you know, the show and just thinking about Michigan and like how different of a team they are from the one just a few years ago, right? Like just all of the things. I mean, you have a coach. Coach is gone. Coach is gone and married in controversy. New guys in. Like, you are potentially having the biggest upset you've had since 2007. Like, this is looks like yeah. It's not necessarily Clemson level of fall off, but it has not been great over these last few years. And you know, with a coach who kind of looked, I mean, you believe in him. He looked like he was a little bit in over his head last night. Was not really prepared for the moment and lucked out at the very end. Yeah. And it just like looks like Michigan may be on the wrong side of coming off of a few years of dominance. And that stuff comes a little bit quicker than we think.
0: If the question is, who are you more concerned about, Clemson or Michigan? I think it has to be Clemson.
1: Yes, for sure.
0: Because this is Kyle Whittingham's first game in Michigan. It's Bryce Underwood is still just a sophomore quarterback. Mm-hmm. They are coming off a season in which the coach was arrested. Like, let's be honest about how much chaos was inside of that program. It's the third coach now in 4 years for that program. And so I think there's time. You can understand patience and growing pains. And, hey, maybe they weren't as good as I expected But Michigan should be fine under Kyle Whittingham. When you have nine players drafted and with another 7, 8, 9 this year for that Clemson roster, just a roster loaded with NFL talent, to be disappointing last year and then to come in and lose 51-10 to a Southern rival like LSU on the road and to do it in embarrassing and sort of, I mean, pretty pathetic fashion, I am way more concerned about the trajectory and the direction of the Clemson program than I am Michigan right now.
1: You know what? I'm not concerned about Clemson because concerned would indicate that I have expectation of them. You know, like Michigan is a team that you would get concerned about because you're like, man, this is where, like, we thought they were going to be doing something and they're not doing as well as we thought. Clemson, I just don't. I think just Clemson is going to be. I mean, it's hard to say that they're in a rebuild when you have so many of these pro players. But they're in a something that feels like it's a long time before we're talking about them in any sort of meaningful way.
0: Yeah, I agree. Ohio State, by the way, dominant 56-3 over Ball State. Indiana begins their title defense with a dominant win over North Texas, 52-16. See, again, Texas A&M, 50-0. Like, weak Georgia, 63-3 over Tennessee State. The reason LSU was so impressive is they had the same scoreline as all those teams. They did it against a power program that is supposed to be one of the better programs in the ACC. So LSU certainly the most impressive performance by any team that you're talking about right now on this Sunday. Now, what matters is Lane Kiffin and LSU going to Oxford in 2 weeks to face his former team in his former stadium. Ole Miss, of course, will play Louisville tonight, so they have to hold up their end of the bargain. But can you imagine 2-0 LSU after the way they've played? 2-0 Ole Miss, if they can get the job done tonight, sets up what could be the best regular season football game of the entire year because of the Lane Kiffin drama.
1: Well, that was what I was going to add. Like, this is going to feel like the game of the year already. And I can't imagine anything coming close to this in terms of just the crowd, the nastiness. I mean, it is going to be one of those, like, you know, Ole Miss is just a few hours away. It's one of those things where I'm like, should I go, or do I want to be safe? Like, how do you feel? Like, this is going to be one of those things. It's going to be one of the more intense regular season games we've ever seen.
0: Trinidad Chambliss, superstar quarterback Kawan Lacy, maybe the best backfield in all of college football, will be on display tonight, 7:30 p.m. Eastern time on ABC. That Louisville football team is no joke. They are a ranked opponent. They're number 24. This is a team well coached under Jeff Brohm. They also have a superstar running back in Isaac Brown. They've got some good pass rushers. Both of these teams, it's going to be a legitimate line of scrimmage battle here in Nashville. And again, coverage beginning at 7 o'clock on ESPN Radio. If Ole Miss were to win, it's still just week one, and I'm trying not to overreact, and I don't think SEC fans can do that too much, but 16-0 is 16-0. You cannot do any better if Ole Miss handles their business tonight. David Dennis Jr., Braden Gall here on Sunday morning. Does Notre Dame have the easiest path to the playoff? We'll do that next right here on ESPN Radio.
2: 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Matt Olson and the Atlanta Braves are in Philadelphia for a critical series against Kyle Schwarber and the Phillies. 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
12: 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But sources say right guard Emerson Mandel is not expected to play because of a foot issue. Meanwhile, after months of considering retirement, safety Harrison Smith has agreed to return to the Vikings for his 15th season on a one-year deal. The 37-year-old is one of six defensive backs in NFL history to record at least 35 interceptions and 20 sacks in his career. He joins veteran linebacker Kyle Van Noy, who signed this week with the Vikings.
10: Hey, it's Rochelle Smallman, and coming up Monday from week one in college football, all the U.S. Open action and everything in between. We'll react to it all during my Upon Further Review. It's on Sportsmanlike, 6 a.m. Eastern, right here on ESPN Radio, ESPN2, and ESPNU.
0: 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I have the number one team in the nation is Notre Dame for me. And if you want to argue with me and say, I don't, you know, they're not the best team in the nation, my argument is I think they have the best chance to be number one going into the playoff. Based on talent and coaching and quarterback and schedule, I think Notre Dame will be number one going into the playoff with no more than one loss.
1: Okay.
0: At most. So I think they belong as the number one team in the nation. Are you okay with that explanation for why I would put them number one? Or should I put a team number one who I think is actually the best team in college football?
1: Yeah, because there's two different things here. Because we've seen this plenty. There's a difference between a number one team and the best team in the country. And I'm with you that Notre Dame could probably be the number one team, but do you think they're going to be the actual best team in the country come playoff time? Because like what you don't want if you're Notre Dame, it almost makes it worse sometimes, is if you find yourself as the number one team and you do not win at all, then it kind of looks like you failed in some sort of way.
0: Yeah, and that's probably unfair considering 135 teams don't win the national championship every year. I don't think Notre Dame, based on talent and...
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13: 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Gone for Yelich. 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
17: The rain is all cleared out and nothing but sunny skies here in Cincinnati as the Brewers and Reds wrap up their three-game weekend series from Great American Ballpark. 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The Brewers looking to win their 10th consecutive series in Cincinnati. Haven't lost a series here since the 2022 season. They'll send left-hander Kyle Harrison looking for a bounce-back start against Reds right-hander Brady Singer. 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
19: 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Hi, this is Jesse Nelson. Many know me as the Hall Monitor at ESPN Madison, and that's because I love rules. I love creating them. 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And I love enforcing them. 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Hi, this is Jesse Nelson. Many know me as the Hall Monitor at ESPN.

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Hi, this is Jesse Nelson. Many know me as the hall monitor at ESPN Madison, and that's because I love rules.

leagues. Once the game is done, hi, this is Jesse Nelson. 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I love following them, and I love enforcing them. 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

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Hi, this is Jesse Nelson. Many know me as the hall monitor at ESPN Madison, and that's because I love rules. I love creating them. I love following them, and I love enforcing them. And

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0: for the first time in 9 months, and for the first time in 2026, it's an ESPN Wisconsin College Game Day. Live from the shadows of Lambeau Field, we count you down to kickoff of the Wisconsin Badgers and the fourth-ranked Notre Dame Fighting Irish. 6:30 under the lights here in Green Bay. Good afternoon, everybody. My name is Jesse Nelson. We've got a star-studded cast that's going to be joining in and out throughout the course of this entire afternoon here from the Tundra Trio in the shadows of beautiful, historic Lambeau Field as we get set for what we hope will be a monumental day for Wisconsin Badgers football. The Badgers starting a new season, the third most transfers of any team in the Big Ten, and it's time to officially turn the page on 2025 and find out what this team looks like in 2026. 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Mertzy, welcome back for 2026.
1: So good to be here. 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My tenure on this show might be older than every player on the roster. 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
0: Congratulations on reaching such
1: possible.
0: A milestone.
1: I like that.
0: That's great work for you. Unc Mertzy's joining us here. Speaking of Uncs, Jim Rutledge, Molly and Jim.
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0: Weekday afternoons from 4 to 6 on ESPN Madison. Jim, thanks for hopping on with us here today at the shadows of Lambeau Field. You're a Bears fan. I know you may not enjoy it here all that much, but we appreciate you being here regardless.
2: Hey, Green Bay may suck, but hey, we're here for the Badgers today, so it's all good. It's all good.
0: And ever the optimist, the host of the ESPN Wisconsin College Game Day post-game show and Jim's co-host of The Jump Around, our weekly Badgers dedicated digital show on the ESPN Madison YouTube channel, Riley Yauch.
3: Yeah, we have Unc Mertz, Unc Rutledge, and I'm maybe a couple years older than all the players on the roster, so the opposite.
0: Riley, I want to start with you because it's a new season, it's a new day. There have already been a couple of shockers to start this college football season, back to Thursday night, and of course what transpired in Michigan last night, even though it didn't end up being
3: robbery.
0: An ultimate result, but we'll talk more about that as we continue. But you're the optimist of the program.
3: Yes.
0: You're the one who's most fired up for this 2026 Wisconsin Badgers football season. What has you most fired up for today's game?
3: I think if you're going to narrow it down to one thing, it's got to be Colton Joseph. The quarterback has been the biggest issue for this football team the past three seasons. Obviously, Colton has to stay healthy, but the flashes, the talent we have seen from spring practice throughout fall camp, and the growth that we've seen from him throughout all those practices has been exceptional. There are some reasons to worry about Colton Joseph. His accuracy, I hope it is on point tonight. But aside from that, what he brings to the table, not just throwing the football with his legs, he is the perfect quarterback for Jeff Grimes' offense. I am so excited to watch what he can do against a defense that isn't wearing cardinal and white. It could be really fun.
0: I'm going to go in descending levels of optimism. So I think Riley's the highest. Then we're going to go Mertz. And then, Jim, you can round out the crew. Mertz, what are you most fired up for here with Badger football?
4: Does this mean I have to fit the middle then?
0: You do whatever you want.
4: Okay.
0: I'm just guessing that I think you're probably going to be a little more fired up for this season than Jim might be.
4: So here's where I'm at. I think back to the end of last season and some of the promises. Let's even go midseason. Some of the promises that were made by then AD Chris McIntosh to spend money. And to invest in this program. Yeah, exactly.
3: Big Ten director of strategy.
4: Big Ten director of strategy.
0: They needed some strategy last night after that game, so I'm sure he's working late last night.
4: My strategy is to... I'm not even getting into it. I'll just doctor the game clock, but...
3: Literally.
4: That you remember them saying that, and you're like, how is that actually going to play out? And even if you want to spend money, what are you going to get back for it? And I will say, like, I'm still very skeptical of where they're at and what their ceiling is. They went out with an actual strategy and actually got guys and sold them on coming to this program after a really tough season with a coach who's on the hot seat. I know guys are operating in one-year mindsets anyway at this point, but come on, man, there's a lot of people out there that had a lot of talent that had other offers and opportunities, and they decided to come here. And so when I went to the Tuesday Open scrimmage by myself a couple of weeks ago.
0: You and like 20 other people were there.
2: Why were you there by yourself?
0: It was a storm, Jim.
3: Tornado warning.
2: Tornado warning.
3: And something else came up. I couldn't make it.
2: I thought Mr. Badger Riley Yauch was at all these practices.
3: I think I went to
2: a little bit of rain and that's it.
3: No. I went to other practices where it rained.
2: Because you produced our show, Molly and Jim.
3: I did.
0: Get home. There's a tornado coming.
3: The other things came up. And I decided.
2: What
0: came up? Something suddenly came up.
3: I had plans with my girlfriend.
0: Normally. There it is.
2: So Unk stepped up.
0: Unk stepped up. I stayed home with my dog because I also canceled that.
3: Stepped into the breach.
4: So I was impressed with the volume of what I saw as competitive, capable players out there. How many are high end? That's to be determined. But I was like, okay, they have a lot more to work with this year. What they do with it, we'll start seeing it tonight. Jim?
2: So there's two different discussions here. I'm optimistic about what this team can be for the entire season. My big concern for tonight and hope for tonight is just don't let Notre Dame beat you more than once. And if you go out, and it could, look, it is in the realm of possibility that it could be ugly tonight. If Notre Dame covers, it's going to be an ugly game. I just don't want that to destroy the confidence of the rest of this season. I remember there was like whispers, which seemed insane, but when Luke Fickell, I think, went out to Washington State and lost, like the team thought, like, what are we even playing for? Our national title hopes are out the way. Like, the fact that that was even in their brain, and then like they had to bounce back mentally from thinking their season was over, I would imagine that's not a thing anymore when you won four games last year. Bowl games got to be number one on your, like, let's just build our blocks back to success. But when I look at this team, I do think they have more talent. I do think that the coaching staff has kind of figured out how to coach this talent. I hope it's not too little too late, because it's better for the program if Luke Fickell wins eight games, which is the magic number that I think that I came up with, that Riley agreed with on the jump around, and we had Mike Golic Jr. on the jump around as well, and you can see on ESPN Madison, ESPN Milwaukee YouTube streams, and he also said eight games was probably that number where Fickell will 100% keep his job. And that's where Badger fans want to be, because seven is not a number you love, and six is not, it's non-tenable. And so Luke Fickell might feel pressure more, but for this team, I just want them to come out today. And I don't think they're going to win. I don't think they're going to cover, but I do think they're going to not embarrass themselves, because they're not going to have, like, stupid penalties. They're not going to look overcoached. I just think they're going to look out-talented. The only concern I have for this game as far as going really sideways is I hear too many times from too many people, whether he was at Old Dominion or in practice, Colton Joseph is wild with the football. Mm-hmm. And I don't think he's going to fully grasp until he throws an interception or a near interception how great the secondary is for Notre Dame. So Wisconsin's whole goal has to be make this game ugly to the fourth quarter. But what I'm really thinking at is that I think Wisconsin's going to look respectable and we're going to feel good about it leaving the game. But I still think in the end Notre Dame covers maybe late.
0: ESPN Wisconsin College Game Day, brewed by Coors Light, in order down the line. Riley Yauch, Jim Rutledge, Jesse Nelson, Adam Mertz, counting you down a little more than 3 hours away from kickoff at Lambeau Field for Wisconsin and fourth-ranked Notre Dame. It's an ESPN Wisconsin College Game Day extravaganza today as we get you set for the start of the 2026 season. Guys, what I'm most excited for is the word that has been circled since Luke Fickell came to Wisconsin, the I word, identity. I feel like for the first time, the reports from practice, Riley, you've been there almost every day. Mertz, you were at the open practice. I was there with Tausch one day. There just seems to be a clearer identity of what the team is going to look like, particularly on the offensive side of the football this year. It's going to be a lot of running. It's not going to be like the Barry Alvarez I formation days of the power 90s. This is going to be a lot of RPO, a lot of misdirection, getting multiple guys involved in the backfield. But short the game plan, the blueprint for success, not just today but throughout the season, is the Barry Alvarez blueprint. Shorten the game, control time of possession. If you're able to control the trenches on offense particularly, you shorten the game, you give your defense enough rest to get strength when they come back out onto the field. It's a simple formula, but it's a formula that has worked before, and I think it's a formula that will work again here in 2026. Am I wrong, Riley?
3: No, I think you are spot on, and I think the biggest news of the day for the Wisconsin Badgers is right tackle Kevin Haywood will be playing today. He was injured early on throughout the offseason. We didn't see him practice in fall camp at all, but he ramped up. He was out of a boot last Friday, practiced all of this week, and clearly the coaching staff deemed him ready to go. While we saw a valiant effort from Lucas Simmons throughout fall camp in relief, Kevin Haywood has a chance to be all Big Ten caliber right tackle. He is very, very good. And Notre Dame's front seven is very, very frightening. Arguably the best position group, if you want to group them all together, on this team. And they're going to need every ounce of effort, every ounce of talent on that offensive line. And I think Kevin Haywood at right tackle, he is no disrespect to Emerson Mandel. He is also a great talent. I think Blake Cherry at right guard has been much better in relief there. I think he'll be just fine. We saw him open up a lot of holes in fall camp. So I think Emerson Mandel getting him back to face this tenacious front seven of the Fighting Irish is so important. And it's going to allow Wisconsin, even if not for the entire game, because Notre Dame, like you said, Jim, they have more talent than Wisconsin does. It'll at least allow them to get a foothold, attempt to establish that identity that if they want to win this game, they'll need to execute.
2: When was the last time Haywood played a game?
3: Had to be,
0: freshman
3: I believe,
0: year.
3: Yeah. I don't think he played all of last season. Last year, so it's been a long time. Yeah.
2: I am curious the thought process, and I know you get your guys ready, but, like, he missed some time, mm-hmm. comes back, he hasn't played forever. And we're just going to throw him on the field at Lambeau against Notre Dame when he hasn't seen competition live in forever, let alone maybe ever live competition like Notre Dame's going to bring. So, it's one of those, I love the long term. I love the long term part of it, but I am concerned about what it could look like today. Mm-hmm. And so, another one of those guys where I hope the confidence isn't ruined or health ruined to run him out for this game, because that's a really tall task to go out against the loaded Notre Dame team when you haven't played football in at least 12 months.
4: I mean, it's a great point, Jim. I guess everything that I've heard about Haywood is he's like an ultimate competitor.
2: Right.
4: And so he'll crave this kind of situation. And to your point, there might be some rust there. I would like to think that that's not going to impact him on the mental side of things coming out. But it is going to be a test. I mean, these guys, every one of those guys on both sides of this roster are going to find out where they're at tonight, because this is a Notre Dame team that we've talked about, a lot of people have talked about being not only like the highest opportunity or chance to get into the college football playoff because of their soft schedule, and also a lot of people's favorite for the national championship to win the whole thing.
2: Well, CJ Carr is incredibly talented. Now, do you guys want to hear Melvin Gordon's prediction, though? Because he did share one here.
4: Yeah, I want to hear it.
5: Sure, yeah. He was here at our tailgate the shadows of Lambeau Field moments ago. You had a chance to hear what he said.
2: Yes. He's got the Badgers winning, and he hates Notre Dame. So
3: I love that.
5: Well, I mean, let the optimism flow right away.
2: He's like, I'm not going into this negative. I want to go into this, like, let's believe we can do it. And then he's just like, man, I hate Notre Dame. So, like,
3: see, I love that about Melvin Gordon is that he hates Minnesota. He hates Iowa. I guess he hates Notre Dame, too.
5: The hate is real.
3: I love that he just hates everyone that isn't Wisconsin. Just hate him.
5: So there's optimism from Melvin Gordon. There's some optimism from many of the Badgers fans. We have a lot of time as we continue the countdown to kick off to talk about our approaches here to the 2026 season. We'll hear from some of you on the Carbless ESPN Wisconsin Talk and Text line. That's 844-770-3776. 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That's 844-770-3776 on the Carbless ESPN Wisconsin Talk and Text line. 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We'll hear from some of you. 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
8: 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Hanson stopped by the Wisconsin block. And the Badgers win in the fifth set in what was an epic border battle in Madison.
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0: Badgers hoping to have the luck of the Irish on their side tonight at Lambeau Field as we continue the countdown to kickoff for the Wisconsin Badgers and the fourth-ranked Notre Dame Fighting Irish at Lambeau Field here in Green Bay. It's ESPN Wisconsin College Game Day, brewed by Coors Light. Jesse Nelson, Adam Mertz, Jim Rutledge, Riley Yauch with you as we continue the countdown to Wisconsin and Notre Dame. 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We've got four guys on the show. Why not add a fifth, right? Let's go to the phones for the first time in 2026 on ESPN Wisconsin College Game Day. And you know who it has to be. It's our guy, Scott in Fort
1: Worth. Let's go, Scott.
0: Season.
1: Come on.
0: Living with optimism ahead of this Wisconsin Badgers
1: Scott.
0: Football season. Scott, how you doing? Welcome to Game Day.
2: Hi, guys. Thanks for taking my call. And hopefully we're going to have a good season this year. It's the only time of the year where you can be overly optimistic about the future, I suppose, but we'll just see what happens. I'm looking at the schedule. I only see five wins, if I can be honest with everybody. I hope that number's not that, but just kind of breezing over the schedule a little bit, I see five wins. Everybody knows I'm not a Fickell fan. I don't like seeing anybody lose their job, but, I mean, he better show out this year. And it better be a complete 180, and I better see a lot more nasty out of that offensive line and everything. And I wanted to ask you guys before you get to the other callers, because of kind of personal interest, what is y'all's take on Nate Palmer? And the reason why I ask is that he went to high school where I work. And so when he transferred from TCU to Wisconsin, I kind of perked up. I was like, oh, okay, well, let's see what he can do there. I know he was a really good running back in high school, but I just was wondering how he did in camp. I didn't get a chance to follow him up closely, but I'll hang up, and we'll see you on the post-game show, and hopefully we're smiling from ear to ear.
0: Scott, appreciate the call as always. One of our most loyal fans of ESPN Wisconsin College Game Day. Happy to have him back in 2026, and I'm sure Riley and I will hear from him after the game.
1: Very excited either way.
0: Riley, well, you've been at practice the most. Why don't you tell us what you've seen from Nate Palmer?
1: Yeah, I love that he brought up Nate Palmer, because I hope that he is available today, but I guess more so for the entirety of the season. He got a little banged up near the end of fall camp, so he was on a snap count near the end of fall camp from when we could see him. But what we did see, and it sucks because he got hurt right after he was really starting to flash and have some pop plays in camp, he's got some burst. He has breakaway speed. It's hard to tell his ability to break tackles when they're just thudding in camp, but offensive line was opening up holes and he would shoot through them. And he had multiple long touchdown runs. So I loved what I saw from Nate Palmer, and I think he was firmly in the mix for competing with Derrion Dupree for that number two running back spot before he went down with an injury. So I think he'll be firmly in the number three hole probably here early on in the season.
3: And I guarantee everyone listening, great job, Riley, we're going to be scrambling for names like Nate Palmer.
1: Yeah. Number 15, running back, if he checks in.
3: So I think this is an opportunity here, and maybe throughout, one, make sure, like, the running back, apparently, from Texas. But, like, when you, like, who are some other names that Badger fans, like, you're going to know Colton Joseph, I think.
0: We've talked about Transfer LePay quarterback about from Old Dominion.
3: Right. We've talked to Matt LePay about this, and the old thing used to be assume they know the quarterback. He doesn't even assume they know the quarterback from
0: one. You got to clarify
3: upset
0: everybody.
3: About that,
1: I do.
3: I don't. I think a large majority of fans would maybe know some of it. But, like, if you told them Billy Edwards was the quarterback, they'd be like, okay. So I think we have to remember that, but there probably are some names here outside of the quarterback. Let's just look right now offensively. Yep. That you think could make a difference tonight, that's a new face.
1: A new face right away.
3: Badger fans.
1: First, well, I'll give you two others. Yeah. One on the offensive side of the ball that I think maybe fans are less familiar with is Shamar Rigby. Wide receiver transfer from Oklahoma State. He was injured in spring practice, so we didn't see him play at all. So I'll be honest, I wasn't paying attention to him whatsoever at the start of fall camp. Then he got back from injury, and he made some plays. He can high point the ball. He was mossing a couple of Wisconsin's DBs, which you can take that either way. We'll see. Given
0: it was
1: Notre Dame,
0: a good day for the offense.
1: Yeah, right. Notre Dame has some talented wide receivers, so we'll see how the secondary fares today. But Shamar Rigby had lots of moments in fall camp, and he is someone who I think, along with Eugene Hilton Jr., and Chris Brooks, could be a legitimate deep threat for Colton Joseph. So he's someone I'd watch for sure.
3: And how much are we going to, like, how much do you think you'll see him today?
1: Pretty frequently.
3: Okay.
1: I think your top three wide receivers right now, at least on the outside, are Chris Brooks, Eugene Hilton Jr., Shamar Rigby. Then Tyrell Henry, who's been on this team for a while, just hasn't played as much. He'll be your number one slot guy.
3: So I think Eugene Hilton Jr. is a name that you might not say, but I think that jumps out to all of us because of the last name.
1: Mm-hmm.
3: There was a little bit of a transfer portal, like he went into the portal, but maybe didn't get sucked all the way in. He came back.
1: Yeah.
3: So like, so the Badgers came up with enough money.
0: Portal's tricky.
3: Right. Came enough money, pulled him, put a rope around
1: brought him back.
3: And brought him back in. And so like, it's one of those things of, he's someone that last year people were excited about. Mm-hmm. Nobody did anything. The Badgers had the worst offense like ever last year.
1: Oh,
3: so,
1: gosh.
3: What is he?
1: He, I think...
3: Eugene Hilton Jr., wide receiver.
1: Yes. He is your wide receiver number one. That is who he needs to be this year for this Wisconsin offense. He was the only one. Shamar Rigby had flashes. He's a vertical threat for sure. But Eugene Hilton Jr., he could play anywhere. He had some days where literally no one could cover him. He was untouchable. That wasn't every day at practice, but he was the only one that flashed that ceiling where you're like, oh... He has special talent. He has that sort of wide receiver one difference maker talent. And we didn't see that from anyone else. Not that they didn't make plays. Shamar Rigby, someone to watch for sure. Chris Brooks Jr. as well. But Eugene Hilton Jr., he is a guy that could become a true wide receiver number one, more akin to like a Jared Aberderis type of player.
0: I see that.

0: Adam Mertz brought his new roster, so he came prepared for tonight's assignment. Are you going to like have that in hand as you're watching the game on the big screen here?
1: I can't tell you how much I used it at that Tuesday open practice. It was like every to your point, yes. Every single play, there was someone, I'm like, wait, who's that?
2: It's like Major League.
1: Exactly.
2: Who's this guy?
0: All in all, 33 transfers into Wisconsin.
1: Yeah.
0: Only UCLA and Penn State with more, and those teams had head coaching changes where they brought a lot of their guys
3: and a lot of
0: from
3: new
0: their
3: starters
0: previous schools.
3: Too.
1: Hey, Riley, let me throw you another name that I saw that night that I was like, ooh, this guy brings something. And it's, I will say that in general, they upgraded their tight end room a lot. All of a sudden, they've got some options there. I saw some fullbacks get into action. I saw some tight ends. So you will see some familiar kind of components to a Badger offense. It was Jacob Harris from Bowling Green.
3: Yes.
1: This is a guy who looks pretty well built and had downfield capability, good catch radius. Kind of one of these guys that stands out of you. Like, okay, that's someone that you're going to want to take a chance on if he's in a coverage situation that you like.
3: I think he's going to be a big red zone threat for this Wisconsin team. Number 89 tight end Jacob Harris. Keep an eye on him. In the spring, I had the opportunity to talk to him. And not only is he an avid fan of birding and cooking in his free time.
2: I'm sorry, what?
3: Birding. He watches birds.
2: Okay.
3: He goes to the arboretum and he takes pictures of birds. He loves birds. So, little fun fact about Jacob Harris for you. But he insisted, he said, I think I have the best hands in college football. And there were a few plays he made, some one-handed catches. He made a David Tyree helmet-type catch early on, I think in the spring, where he has very, very strong hands, and he's got some vert. So, again, I think that's a great call out, Mertz.
0: You write that one down, bird guy, Jacob Harris.
1: Bird guy.
3: Bird guy.
0: One down for us for
2: how many times have you heard birding in your life?
1: Evidently, he didn't like the Falcons enough. He became a Badger.
3: Well, Bowling Green transfer.
0: I liked it. ESPN Wisconsin College Game Day, brewed by Coors Light at the Tundra Trio in the shadows of Lambeau Field. We're about 3 hours away from kick as the sun sets on historic Lambeau Field for Wisconsin and fourth-ranked Notre Dame. The Badgers are 20.5-point underdogs. You know who would love to coach in a game like this? Barry Alvarez. We're going to hear some of the best of Barry earlier this week coming up next on ESPN Wisconsin College Game Day. 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

0: 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We thank everyone joining us watching live on YouTube today as we get you set for kickoff at Lambeau Field for Wisconsin and fourth-ranked Notre Dame. Jesse Nelson along with Adam Mertz, Jim Rutledge, and Riley Yauch. We're the crew for now. There's going to be a bunch of people coming in and out of this show throughout the course of it as we take you up until 6:30 for the Wisconsin Badgers and the Notre Dame Fighting Irish. You can watch it on NBC. And again, a reminder, after the game, come back to us for the ESPN Wisconsin College Game Day post-game show. Immediate reactions right after the final whistle, right here, all these same places on ESPN Madison, the ESPN Wisconsin app, and the ESPN Madison and ESPN Milwaukee YouTube channels. 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Thanks again to Gordon Flesh Company, returning as a great partner of ours for this season of ESPN Wisconsin College Game Day. Guys, we can share anything we want about the Wisconsin Badgers as we get set for this game tonight against the Notre Dame Fighting Irish. Nothing we say will carry the same amount of credibility as it does from Barry Alvarez. This is a segment of the pregame show we like to call The Best of Barry.
1: Let's hear what the coach had to say.
2: 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You start closer. You don't have to run 5 yards. I'd run that clock. That game would be over. We'd be home having cocktails at 3:30.
1: This is the Best of Barry.
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3: I forgot about that. I love that open.
0: Our guy Barry Alvarez. You hear him every week on the Barry Alvarez Show on ESPN Wisconsin. I had a chance to catch up with Barry. Riley, you're part of our show each week as well. He had a lot to say as we count down to Wisconsin and Notre Dame from Coach's Cabana earlier this week. We did the show. It was amazing, guys. And here's the first thing I want to play for you. Barry talked about Colton Joseph on the Big Ten Network's big pregame preseason show when they made their stop in Madison. He was asked one word to describe the offense this year. He said explosiveness. I asked Coach, what'd you think of that? Here's what he said. Colton Joseph said on the Big Ten Network preview during this offseason, what to expect from the Badgers offense. He said explosiveness. Coach, what do you think that means for what this offense will look like in 2026?
4: You know, I've been watching them practice. They're not afraid to throw it down the field. You know, I see a lot of balls down the field, which is good, but you got to catch some. You just can't burn it down. But and they have some home run hitters lined up in the backfield. A lot of speed. So I think he said the right thing. And now you got to back it up.
0: So there you go. He got to back it up, though, Mertzy, is what Barry says heading into this season. Are they going to be able to back up the explosiveness that Colton Joseph projects for this offense?
5: Yeah, you know, as Jim was talking earlier, I feel like you have to segment these conversations into tonight versus the rest of the season. This is not the defense that I think is going to be prone to those kinds of gaps that would allow you this type of explosiveness. But I do think that with Colton Joseph's skills, with some of the skill players they brought in, that they're going to take some shots. They're going to take, and that's been such a disappointing part of the offense for the past few years. If you dealt with the backup quarterbacks who could just not stretch the field and could not present enough options to help you develop your run game, to get any kind of flow or consistency. So I do think that that is going to be their attempt.
0: Riley, I just hope so badly that Colton Joseph can play in every game this year that he's
3: happy
0: to do so.
3: Oh, my goodness.
0: I just want to see what it looks like one time under Luke Fickell's regime.
3: Be really nice if that happened. I will say, though, if, God forbid, he is not able to play in every game this season, I do think the stable of backup quarterbacks this year is significantly stronger than anything Wisconsin has had the past three seasons. Deuce Adams, transfer from Louisville. I mean, he would have competed. I can't guarantee he would have won the starting job at Louisville this year. They're ranked this season. I think they're playing right now, actually. But he had the opportunity to compete for a starting job on a ranked Louisville team and decided to come to Wisconsin. He's got talent. We saw, the ceiling doesn't seem as high explosiveness-wise as Colton Joseph, but he's steady. And then you have Ryan Hopkins, who his ceiling is through the roof as a true freshman, was making throws that no other quarterback made, whether it be Colton down the line, but still definitely made some freshman decisions as well. And not quite there yet, but from what QB coach Kenny Guyton said, he's already a leader in that quarterback room as a true freshman. So I would not be nearly as terrified if, again, just praying Colton Joseph can stay healthy. But if the worst comes to worst, I do think this offense can still function at 90 to 95% capacity versus last year where you couldn't do anything the same.
5: This is not an abstract conversation because you have two guys who started a fair share of the games last year in Danny O'Neill and Carter Smith. They were 4-5.
3: Yeah.
5: That are 4-5. Mm-hmm. And then you have Hunter Simmons, who's now actually officially an accountant. He's out of football. Like that's what he's doing.
3: I had some friends who had classes with him. Yeah. Said he was a good student.
5: No, and he already graduated with his accounting degree from Southern Illinois, and he's like into the business. That's who you had quarterbacking for you last year, and it's not surprising why you had 81 points in 9 Big Ten games. 9 a game. Insane. It's insane. So you're going to see like a huge jump in terms of their capability this year.
6: One more as we replay the best of Barry from Barry Alvarez on the Barry Alvarez Show earlier this week on ESPN Wisconsin. This is a speech that Coach has given so many times and it never gets old. Playing against the lore of Notre Dame, where he won a national championship as a defensive coordinator back in 1988, here's what Barry said about going up against Notre Dame.
4: Bottom line is, you're not playing the Dome. You're not playing Joe Theismann. You're not playing all those other players, you know. You're not playing the history of Notre Dame. You're playing the cats that show up this week. And that's who you line up and play against. They're the same as the guys you line up and practice against. So don't make this bigger than what it is. Those gold helmets now will take your breath away. You know, they paint them every week. And I'm telling you, that first week, first game I coached there, they came out. They were sparkling and took my breath away, and I'm coaching. So don't be enamored with all that. Don't be enamored with the history. You're playing against the cat that lines up against you, and it's no different than the cat that you line up against every day in practice. Get after him.
6: It's like the Hoosier speech when you come out and you measure the rims and you do measure the floor.
3: It's all the same.
6: Talk about their fancy jerseys.
3: Now,
6: what no one talks about in that clip is at the end of it, Coach says, man, it's a big gym. They say that as they're walking out of there, but he just gives the speech for everybody because they got to believe it. But Coach Alvarez says, yeah, everyone's going to have their breath taken away when they see those Notre Dame and those helmets on this field at this time of day as the sun is set. Like, there's going to be a moment where this game kicks off and you're going to be like, ooh. This is fun. This feels special. Mm-hmm. And I hope that the Badgers are able to identify that moment. And I hope that they've practiced. You're like Oregon a couple of years ago. They had that like tick where when jump around comes on, like get into it, get right. Don't be sucked into the moment. And that they've used that to come back from behind against the Badgers that night. I hope Wisconsin has something similar built in today when they face Notre Dame, when they run out onto that field.
5: And it's a great point that Barry talks about the legacy and lore of Notre Dame, wake up the echoes, all the good stuff. And also the fact that these guys, a lot of these Badgers, like set aside the opponent, they're in Lambeau Field. You got 30 new guys into a program. They're not comfortable in their own environment, let alone this environment. There's going to be a lot to take in tonight for new players to this program.
3: Yeah, and I think to build off what Coach was saying, also, you're not playing the Notre Dame fan base either. I've been walking around for the better part of 2-3 hours. We'll see what it looks like in the stadium. From my vantage point, it's going to be 65-35 Notre Dame to Wisconsin fans, roughly. Again, I could be totally wrong. All the Badgers fans could have just been hanging out in the bars, and then they'll descend upon Lambeau. That's very possible.
6: I'm seeing a lot more red now than we saw an hour and a half ago.
3: Agreed.
6: There was a lot of blue. I can confirm Riley's reporting.
3: But I do think Notre Dame is going to have a slight home field advantage. And I'm going to be very curious. Wisconsin last year, they sprung those two big upsets at home. When they first have to face adversity, when they're first hit in the mouth, because Notre Dame is going to hit them, how do they handle it? How do they respond? And I think we're going to learn a lot about this iteration of Luke Fickell's team, the 2026 Wisconsin Badgers, once that first bout of adversity hits and the Irish fans are getting loud and we see what they're made of.
5: You know, and Jesse, you hinted at this a little bit too. I'm curious to see how this plays out. You think early in Luke Fickell's tenure against Ohio State, against Oregon, against Penn State, like that staff had those guys ready to play.
6: They had chances.
5: Against, yeah. And they were overmatched.
3: With Braden Locke at quarterback.
5: But they had Braden Locke at quarterback. You know, like some of the shortcomings were exposed. But they really did put together solid game plans, had their guys in the right headspace. They went through a nightmare last year. Mm-hmm. Where are they? I don't know. I mean, I'm really curious to see, to your point, like what happens when they get punched in the face tonight by a superior opponent. Are they going to respond? Are they going to play up to it? Or is it going to be a little bit of a snowball? Mm-hmm.
6: That's the Best of Barry on ESPN Wisconsin College Game Day, brewed by Coors Light. We continue the countdown to kickoff at Lambeau Field. Man, doesn't it look pretty right there? Look at
3: it is
6: look at the
3: beautiful.
6: Sun hitting that
3: I will
6: right
3: say,
6: now, late afternoon.
3: Woo-wee. I have never been to a Packers regular season game. I've only been to preseason games. This is so I've never been to Lambeau on a real game day. This is awesome. This is the best.
6: Yeah.
3: I love it. It is majestic.
6: This is going to be a fun one here today. Wisconsin and fourth-ranked Notre Dame kicking off at 6:30. Still plenty more to get to, including what is the crowd going to look like here tonight? A lot of blue, a lot of green, but also a lot of cardinal and white showing out as well. We'll talk about that, and maybe we'll even talk about that Michigan game last night a little
3: bit. Oh, my gosh.
6: big happenings in college football that give me optimism that Wisconsin's got a chance here tonight. We'll continue to talk about that as we count down to kickoff. Wisconsin and Notre Dame on ESPN Wisconsin College Game Day, brewed by Coors Light.
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0: 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All right, a couple of college football news and notes for us, guys, as we get set for kickoff here tonight. I want to talk about the Michigan game last night. We all had eyes on it. What a thing. Michigan. So first of all, the fact Michigan at home is down 12-7 in primetime to Western Michigan in the fourth quarter to begin with is a thing of its own right. Michigan gets the ball back. They're driving down, okay, midfield range. They're going to take a Hail Mary with 9 seconds left. And everybody's seen what happened. It gets batted down. Western Michigan pulls off a stunner we haven't seen the likes of since Appalachian State 20 years ago. Well, then hang on a second. They review it. There's 1 second left on the clock. According to what clock? That's a great question. But they found a second on a clock somewhere.
1: They dug it out.
0: It was very controversial. Michigan then proceeds to throw a Hail Mary and win the game 13-12. One of the all-time endings to a college football game ever, except it's not the ending everyone thinks should have happened. Guys, what the heck happened at the end of that Michigan game last night?
2: This reminded me so much of Fail Mary.
1: Yes.
2: Of the Packers and the Seahawks, where you're like, what is going on? This is WWE.
3: Be here to defend the Central when the Brewers host the Cubs starting.

0: Be here to defend the Central when the Brewers host the Cubs starting on Labor Day, Monday, September 7th through Wednesday the 9th. It's September baseball, and the race for the division is on. 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
1: With Russell Wilson
2: having
1: 2 seconds on the clock, showing 0-0-2 to spike a ball, and clearly he did, and they didn't give them that play. So I was kind of just like irritated at a number of levels. If you're going to use that clock, then the clock has to be up in the stadium. Like, this is, you can't have backroom, pay no attention to the man behind the curtain stuff going on.
3: Yeah, and I love that the Big Ten's attempt at transparency after the fact was not to use the stadium clock that we saw on the broadcast. It was, look, you can hear this conversation where they're clearly saying, oh, there's 1 second left. By rule, when a player jumps from out of bounds and once he makes contact, it's out of bounds. Okay, fair. But why doesn't the clock match? Especially if you're in your statement going to say 85 minutes ahead of kickoff, we synced every single clock. So there wasn't an issue there. What do you mean there wasn't an issue there? Then why does your secret clock in the back room of the replay truck, why is that different than what everyone sees in the stadium and everyone sees on television? It's ridiculous. The Broncos were robbed, and unfortunately, there's literally nothing they can do to appeal anything. It sucks.
4: Western Michigan's head coach and the commissioner of the MAC said they worked closely with the Big Ten. They got the answer. They But also, they should have stopped the second Hail Mary. I mean,
3: that, also, for sure.
4: All of a sudden, I'm done.
3: No,
4: they stopped
3: sure.
4: them for 59 minutes,
3: 59 I will give you
4: seconds.
3: That.
4: What happened? How come you couldn't defend a Hail Mary from midfield? And they had pressure on Underwood. Like, you got to just bat that thing down and call it a day.
1: They had the classic mistake of not having someone in front.
4: Yeah.
1: That's how it was. And that was a great, I mean, I will give Michigan credit for putting that guy where he was at. Yeah. You put that tall tight end, and you get him in that position to make the play. What irritates me is just, like, a general inconsistency on how you're going to police a game. So if you're going to go back, Western Michigan is inside the 20-yard line, right around the 20-yard line of Michigan. It's a third down play. Guy is taking a carry to the outside.
3: His helmet ripped off.
1: It's ripped around for 5 seconds, and that isn't something you go back and fix. You know, like, if you're going to fix things, that's not something you fix. So then they're looking at first and goal with a chance to really stuff it down Michigan's throat. So, like, I'm not saying that those two are equivalent. I'm pointing out that was ridiculous. That's just a ridiculous way to do a game. And it's crazy to me. I was so angry last night about it.
3: Same. I don't usually get fired up if it's not about the Badgers. But that was just it felt like such an injustice. And in a time when people's interest in college football and trust in college football is already waning, this is the worst case scenario if you are the Big Ten Conference, if you are anyone invested in the business of college football. This is worst case scenario, because now what, even if the referees were right and there was the stadium clock should have said one and the Michigan win was totally fair and square, what it looks like to tens of millions of people across the country is that you rigged a game for the bigger conference, for the bigger brand, for more money that has an outside chance of, they're not going to make the playoff, they suck, but that, like, that for the bigger brand that is going to have a better season. Like, it just is terrible. The optics are awful.
1: And I'm not throwing this out there by any means on anything, but your point about optics, gambling is such a big part of sports these days, and those used to never intersect. Now anything that happens, you're like, there's probably a lot. I wonder what the money lines were on that, you know, going across on Michigan winning or Michigan losing.
3: Well, so if you don't have trust
1: in the system,
3: you don't have anything.
1: Exactly.
4: In fairness, I'll tell you this. Not many people should have bet the money line for Michigan to win last night if it was before the game, because they were like massive favorites, which brings me to my next point. So Michigan, massive favorite, 27.5, I want to say it might have
3: something
4: been
3: like
4: last
3: that,
4: night. It was a huge point spread in favor of the Wolverines. I want to talk about UMass on Thursday night. UMass beat Rutgers.
3: Wow.
4: They were a 29.5 point underdog. UMass, who had the only offense in college football worse than Wisconsin last year.
1: 0-12, right?
4: We talked, Wisconsin was 135 out of 136.
1: Yes.
4: UMass was 136.
1: Yes.
4: They put up 37 points on Rutgers, which, say what you want about Rutgers, that's a Big Ten team coached by a guy who was an NFL head coach. That's a well-coached football team. They may not be very good, but they're a well-coached football team. That guy has acumen, especially at that school.

0: for UMass to flip the switch from one season to another and look that much better, for Western Michigan to be as big an underdog as they were last night and to be have in every position to win that game last night and should have won the game last night, why can't Wisconsin, as a big dog in college football, spending all this money, bringing in all these transfers at this iconic venue, why can't they be the next in line on opening weekend to pull off a massive upset?
1: Hey, there's no reason they can't be. Again, you mentioned they bring in all these transfers. The team is totally different than the one we saw finish 135th offensively in college football last season. There's new talent everywhere, and especially in the positions of greatest need. Quarterback, running back, the secondary. We know the linebackers are going to be studs. I don't care what Mike Goolsby has to say on Twitter. Number 44 is not lighting the ass, folks. He is going to make plays today. Linebackers are solid, but they invested so much into that secondary and into their quarterback. Those are, I think, especially today, obviously the quarterback's going to be the, you know, the horse at the front of the chariot, if you will. But that secondary as well against two talented receivers for Notre Dame, Jordan Faison and Jaden Greathouse. I think we're going to see how well that money was spent as well tonight. So I don't think there's any reason, especially hope springs eternal right now before kickoff for the first game of the season. Hey, there's no reason not to be fired up about what is coming our way at Lambeau.
2: Yeah, I mean, everyone talks about, oh, college is like the pros now. It's actually not. Pros have rules. College, there are no rules right now. You can bring back guys from the NFL maybe and sign them. It really is dramatic, the roster overhauls. And, like, the lack of clarity you got to have as an opposing coach into what are they going to do with these guys? How are they going to fashion their offense? What is the talent set that they bring? I can't imagine trying to game plan around something for an opener before you've seen any tendencies about something. So I do think there is a chance for a remake here. Also puts like this onus on coaches to try to pull a team together of all these disparate guys and make sure they're on the same page for you. It's a real challenge. Mm-hmm. So I'll be watching closely to see how Fickell and his crew do tonight in that respect.
0: Can't wait to see it. Wisconsin and fourth-ranked Notre Dame coming up at Lambeau Field. All right, our first line change of the 2026 college football kickoff edition of ESPN Wisconsin College Game Day. Riley and Mertz, you're going to hold it down here. We've got Molly Brown and Kyle Wallace from our ESPN Wisconsin afternoon shows. Kyle and Brust and Molly and Jim. I had to make sure I get both of those right. They've changed recently. Molly and Jim. I don't know why I almost said Molly and Brust. Holy smokes. Yeah. Kyle and Jim, Molly and Brust hosts. Kyle Wallace, Molly Brown. They're going to be stepping in here with you guys as we continue the countdown here. I'm going to go on stage with Barry Alvarez in a minute
2: Lucky
0: or two.
2: Lucky.
1: Have fun.
2: Oh, it's the big guy on campus.
1: All right.
0: At our Tundra Trio tailgate in the shadows of Lambeau Field, the Coors Light is flowing. The Monster Energy football toss is almost hitting us in the face because people are really bad at that, it actually turns out.
1: Those balls are bouncy,
0: too. There's so much fun happening here. So many Badgers fans, so many Notre Dame fans. Yes. It's going to be a fun atmosphere tonight. I can't wait to see what it looks like inside the stadium for Wisconsin and Notre Dame. So we're going to do a shift change. Kyle and Molly will join us coming up. I'll return to the show in a little bit. And stay tuned. More special guests and more analysis as we count down to kickoff for Wisconsin and Notre Dame at Lambeau Field on ESPN Wisconsin College Game Day, brewed by Coors Light.
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27: 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Watt, and what a story this young man is.
26: 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What a performance by Melvin Gordon. And the pass rush gets home for the Badgers.
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0: 2 of Wisconsin College Game Day live from the shadow of Lambeau Field here in Green Bay, Wisconsin. More and more fans starting to trickle into the stadium, trickle through our tailgate. Riley Auk alongside the venerable Adam Mertz, and now joined by host of Kyle and Brust, the name on the marquee, Kyle Wallace. Thanks so much for being here today. Oh, wait. Try that headset. Well, while Kyle
1: hits his headset,
0: there he is.
1: I am excited and ecstatic to be

0: here. What a great atmosphere it is. And the Badgers, even though they might be down right now, but it is still Badger football, and it's back. And I'm loving what I'm seeing today.
1: Yeah, the optimism is certainly, it springs eternal ahead of a season. And you can feel it today. You can feel it today. The energy is palpable in the Lambeau Field direct vicinity. Molly Brown was supposed to be joining us. She'll be joining us later in the hour. She actually had to go do an interview with singer, songwriter, performer Young Gravy.
0: Oh, wow.
1: Cool. UW
0: what's
1: Madison
0: the song?
1: Legend.
0: What's the Young Gravy song I like? What's the one everybody knows?
1: I'm trying to remember because he's got a couple
0: Wait,
1: hits.
0: Aren't you that age?
1: I should know. I'm not telling you I should know.
0: The man came to Summerfest twice in 1 year. Aren't you like 20-some years old?
1: Yeah, 25.
2: My kids went to his show that was on Capitol Square.
1: Yeah, on Capitol Square,
2: was
1: yeah.
2: Was that Taste of Madison?
1: Yeah. I believe that around this time, maybe a couple years ago. Molly Brown talking to more important people than us today.
2: But and Jesse's talking to Barry Alvarez.
1: Yeah, Jesse's talking with Barry. No big deal. Tarek Salah, Derek Engel, they're all taking the stage right now.
0: Okay, you guys got stuck with talking to me.
1: Yeah, and we get to talk with Kyle Wallace. Let's go. But Kyle, I want to toss to you right away as we sort of reset here on ESPN Wisconsin College Game Day. What have been your observations from walking around here at the Tundra Trio, from seeing the tailgates? What are your thoughts on this atmosphere in Badgers football heading into 2026?
0: Yeah, so I didn't know what to expect. I expected to see a lot of Badger Red, but as I was driving in, I saw Badger Red, but I saw a lot of tailgate parties for the Fighting Irish. Driving up from the Milwaukee area, I saw a lot of Illinois license plate, a couple Michigan license plates. I saw some of those decals that said Notre Dame on it. So I expected for there to be a large contingency of Notre Dame fans, but just overall, college football is back, and this is like the vibe and the feel that I miss, right? This kind of has the vibe and the feel of the old days of Wisconsin, where you see fans who are excited to be here. We feel like we have an opportunity. We feel like we have a chance. So it's just good to see a lot of people here with high spirits. It's still early in the season, first game of the year. But overall, I would say the atmosphere, you can feel the energy. You get excited. The sun's out, and you know it's time for Wisconsin football.
2: You know, what's striking me as you're getting me all charged up about this, Kyle, is like the theory that some people have advanced about like getting away from the current bowl schedule and making the bowls week zero, week one.
1: Yeah.
2: And you're feeling this energy here. This feels like a bowl game atmosphere to me. Where there's all this excitement. There's a lot of people kind of crowding around. It's on Labor Day weekend. You got 3 days to get through this. Mm-hmm. You know, you can just totally concentrate on football. And it's amazing. It's a great experience. And as you said, the slate is clean. Badgers are not 4-8. They are 0-0.
1: Yep.
2: And so we'll see with this new era if they can make something stick in Luke Fickell's fourth year as coach.
1: Yeah, brand new season, 0-0, as you said, Mertzi, and an estimated $30 million more invested into this roster, according to 247 Sports. Kyle, how do you feel about the actual football team heading into 2026? Obviously, a general sense of increased optimism, but you, how are you in particular feeling?
0: I mean, overall, I'm at the point where I'm not going to be fooled, right? I've been fooled for the last couple of years where I have a whole bunch of optimism. I was so excited. I went to the launch, the original launch of spring ball. I was there. I was excited. I said, oh, my gosh, I can't wait till we see the dairy raid. Like, I couldn't wait for it. And then every single year, you know what? I lost a little bit more juice. I did. But when we look at this season, something that the Badgers were able to do is I understand Colton Joseph came from Old Dominion, so he didn't come from a big school. But the kid put up a lot of great numbers. And the biggest thing Wisconsin has struggled with is a healthy quarterback. Even going into last season, their quarterback wasn't even healthy to start the year. And so I think Colton Joseph was the crown jewel of that recruitment class, and then bring in a veteran running back as well, pair him up with a Darion Dupree. I just feel really good about where they are. Now, when I look at today's game, that's one thing, right? This is just gauging where we're at. But overall, when it comes to competing in the Big Ten with the schedule that they have, I really do feel a level of optimism that the Badgers can take care of business. And at the end of the day, regardless of how upset or mad we were about last year in the four wins, there are some bright spots with the fact that the way they finished last season, not every single game, but the teams they were able to beat, beating Illinois, beating Washington, those are things that you have to be excited about in a sense of it's baby steps. We're not going to turn this thing around one year, but overall, what they did in the offseason, making sure they had beef on the defensive line, bringing in a new offensive line coach as well. So I, for one, I'm just ready to see it. I'm not going to sit here and say, oh, the Badgers are back, but

0: I will say, let's see what they got, right? I don't have – all hope isn't gone.
1: Yeah, I love it, Kyle. And the fact that Colton Joseph has 2 years of eligibility, I think, also changes the dynamic a little bit. I mean, it's still – in this day and age, everyone's a hired gun. But when it's a 1 year – and, you know, you're not making that investment in the player as much as what are they bringing for you? And I feel like this could be a really nice marriage between the program and Colton Joseph. You got 2 years. Let's make something happen. We can commit to more just than, you know, next Saturday you have to win for us. It's a how can we develop you for what I'm sure you presumably want to be the next step of the NFL. Let's talk through what it's going to take. Let's talk through how we can accentuate your strengths, work on some of your weaknesses, meld the talent around you into something that can actually produce. I'm most happy for Jeff Grimes.
0: Can you imagine
1: walking into that situation last year and playing with one arm behind your back and the other arm not very effective? I mean, it was an impossible task for him, and I felt really bad. And I think, you know, everyone has to wear it at the end of the day as an offensive coordinator. It's results. This is a results-driven business. But he wasn't able to do anything he wanted to do from the second series of the season.
0: Yeah, the offense was putrid last year. Just absolutely putrid. I mean, look at the inability to be able to score. It's just amazing that there was a time, and I know you're young, Riley, but there was a time Wisconsin scored 81 points against Indiana. Yeah. Do you know in Big Ten play last year, I think Wisconsin scored all of 80-some points in Big Ten play in total. Yep. And so it is just amazing where we are. But again, I think fans, this is what a new season brings, is a level of optimism, a level of hope, and a reason to believe. Again, we're not believing we're going to be a college football playoff team, but at this point we're believing that this team is going to be taking the steps in the right direction.
2: 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We're going to step aside. Melvin Gordon, we had Jim Rutledge sort of give us Melvin Gordon's prediction that he heard earlier. 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So we're going to take a listen to that and then break down what does a win actually look like for Wisconsin today, because it might not necessarily be a W in the left column. We'll talk about that next. Don't go anywhere. This is ESPN Wisconsin College Game Day, brewed by Coors Light.
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0: Wisconsin, Notre Dame, just under 2 hours away from kickoff here at Lambeau Field. Riley Auk alongside Kyle Wallace and Adam Ertz. 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Melvin Gordon sat down at our main stage here at the Tundra Trio up just outside of Lambeau Field, and he's pretty confident about Wisconsin's chances heading into tonight's contest with Notre Dame. Let's hear what the legendary Wisconsin tailback had to say.
1: Yeah, I mean, I think a good quarterback like that on any team will help open up the offense. And it'll help open up the run game. I think Abu, I think he's pretty good. I think we need the hands on the ball today. And, you know, we need the quarterback to just come out and just make some plays. I think that'll be more than good enough. But I think we're going to be all right, man. I went and seen those boys play. They're hungry. Our defense is good. I feel like we're going to get it done. Maybe an upset? I mean,
2: I'm calling an upset.
1: Yeah.
0: Melvin Gordon calling the upset.
3: Oh, he's feeling the juice. He's feeling the energy.
0: He's feeling good. I love that he said Colton Joseph, Abu Samad, they just need to get it done. They don't even need to play exceptionally. Our defense is that good. They just play well enough that Badgers are going to beat Notre Dame despite being 20.5-point dogs. Kyle, I'll start with you here. How'd you feel after hearing Melvin Gordon?
3: I mean, I can tell that Melvin Gordon is feeling the energy, right? Yeah. Like, we all get hyped up. That's what happens, right? You get into an atmosphere, and all of a sudden, you start thinking a little crazy, right? Now, I'm not saying an upset can't happen. I'm not. But I'm saying you get a little bit more gutsy when you get around this energy and you believe that, you know what? Why not us? Why can't we do this? And so, again, I don't believe it's going to be an upset today, but who the hell am I? And the one thing with college football, it changes year to year. If you would have asked me 2 years ago to start the season, if Indiana University was going to find, or University of Indiana will find themselves, or is it IU? It's IU, Indiana University.
0: Yep.
3: If they would find themselves winning football games, find themselves in the college football playoff, find themselves 2 years later in the national championship game, I would have said you're joking. And so, again, I'm not saying we're in that scenario, but what I am saying with the last

0: landscape of college football, things can change fast. And it seems like this entire offseason, there's just been a little different energy around the fact that maybe Luke Fickell knows, like, it is what it is. I'm just going to leave it all out there. But it seems like the team is different. It feels like the defense, they finally have the guys they really want on the defense. And on the offensive side of football, they're trying to put it together with the weapons that they have. But there just seems to be a little bit different type of energy coming from Luke Fickell going into the season where he truly, truly believes that this could be it.
1: Mertzi, were you sold after listening to Melvin Gordon?
2: Yeah, but I had this reflection, as Kyle was noting, of this game that Graham Mertz's Badgers played against Michigan when they came in. And on the pregame show, I think everyone was changing their predictions over, yeah, it's Badgers, Badgers, Badgers, and it's like a four-touchdown game. So I try not to get too
1: wrapped up about
2: it.
1: Badgers had the lead heading into the fourth quarter.
2: This was the Michigan game, though, not the Notre Dame.
1: Oh, the Michigan game.
2: The Michigan game at home.
1: Oh, my gosh.
2: That was a debacle.
1: I was in the student section for that game. Yeah. That was the first, only, most embarrassing time I had ever been in the Wisconsin student section because the Michigan students, there are a ton of them, stormed our student section. We had so many Badgers leave. It was an embarrassment. We were chanting. I was not, but a good chunk of people were chanting for Chase Wolf to come in. Then he came in and sucked. But
0: he threw an interception, didn't he?
1: Yeah, he did.
0: Yeah.
1: Anyways, continue.
2: So it's easy to get caught up in the atmosphere. But I love the ability to go into something like this. I mean, the Badgers have nothing to lose. Like, literally no one thinks they're going to win this game except themselves, hopefully, in the locker room. So what the heck? Go out there and just show what you can do, and hopefully that lets you play a little bit more loose. The flip side is, I know everyone's talking about Notre Dame having this chip on their shoulder, and they did the bowl game skip, and they're thinking about winning a national championship, and that Marcus Freeman's kind of even talking openly about it in a way that he has not previously. Mm-hmm. I mean, they've put a lot of weight on themselves coming into this opener. They have something that they have to go out and prove, but that's it's not easy to have that target on your back, and they put it on their back.
1: Yeah, and that gets into sort of the next phase of this conversation. And Mertzi, I'm going to go right back to you on this. What does a win look like for Wisconsin? Even if what Melvin Gordon says does not come to pass and they don't spring one of, if not the biggest upset in college football in week one, what needs to happen for us to walk away from tonight's game going, you know what? Wisconsin is pretty darn, they're a pretty darn good football team. I'm feeling confident about what a Luke Fickell-led Wisconsin Badgers team can do in 2026.
2: So I'm going to start with the really kind of like obvious one, and then maybe we can all work into it a little bit. Mm-hmm. It's the four-quarter game. It's the concept that this is a game that is actually in play, whether that's 7 points, 10 points, you know, even 13 in the fourth quarter, and you got the ball and you're driving or something along those lines. I want to see these guys compete. The other thing that struck me and where I really lost heart last year was the Maryland game.
1: Yep. Mm.
2: And watching an undisciplined, unchoreographed offense, penalties, blocked field goals, all this kind of stuff that are the little things in football. Yeah. And they're the big things that are the little things. It's the things that you can control. Does this team come out and play a clean game and it's just overmatched? I can live with that any day of the week. Make a few plays, put a little bit of doubt in Notre Dame's mind, make them work for it.
0: Kyle? Yeah, what I'm looking for is the game similar to like the Oregon game, right? Mm-hmm. In the sense of the defense steps up, it rises to the occasion because, again, everything that happened last season is last season. Look, as the wind blows this down. Everything which happened last season happens last season. Are they going to be able to repeat the performance? And I think the biggest thing is that this will still need to be a defensive football team until the offense can gel and prove itself. And so my hope is that in this game here, we're looking at a defensive battle. Notre Dame has a really good defense as well. And we're going into the fourth quarter. We're talking about maybe a 13-10 type game or 17-10 type game. I feel really good. That means that we're within striking distance of Notre Dame. And so if the defense can grind it out, that would be great. But can the offense control the clock? I don't know if you guys had a chance to watch the Western Michigan versus Michigan game yesterday.
1: Oh, yeah.
0: All Western Michigan did was keep away, right? Time of possession. That is when a team is more athletic than you, more talented than you, just overall better than you are, the best way to beat them is burn the clock and not make mistakes. And that's something that Wisconsin has to do today. We can't see turnovers. We can't see penalties. And we need to see them play disciplined football. So I definitely believe that this will be a sign, regardless of what happens today, what we see from this game could pay dividends moving forward to the type of football team that they are. And I hope that if it is a close game and the Badgers don't come on the winning side, I hope Lou Fickell can point to saying, fellas, listen, that was a damn good football team we played. We're almost there. We just got to keep trying to get better. That is what we're trying to do. How close are we to being a better overall football program? And we'll find out today.
1: Yeah, and if you can play a close four-quarter game that sows some doubt into the odds-on favorite or one of the odds-on favorites to win the national championship, that means something. And I think you guys both nailed it. And I guess building on what you guys said, I want to see, Jesse said this earlier, an identity. I want to know exactly what the 2026 Wisconsin Badgers are about tonight, even if they don't get the job done, if they take it into the fourth quarter, if they play a disciplined game, if they are tough, if they're nasty up front. Luke Fickell's identity, his mantra that he's been preaching all offseason, and really since he's gotten here, tough, nasty discipline. We have not seen that from a Wisconsin football team the past three seasons. So tonight, with Kyle, you mentioned it earlier, a new offensive line coach, Eric Mateos, who I have heard from very respected voices that he coaches a lot more similarly to how the big boys used to be coached during the heyday of the Wisconsin offensive lines. I've heard rave reviews about Eric Mateos. Are his boys nasty? Are the front seven on the defensive side of the ball, are they nasty? Are they doing the little things right, like you said, Mertzi? Are they avoiding mistakes? And ultimately, I think, in my mind, the biggest thing that will either make or break Wisconsin for this game in particular is turnovers. But I can live with one errant Colton Joseph pass and a loss if the team very clearly, they know who they are, they know what they're about, and they give Notre Dame a hell of a challenge today.
2: You know, and one of the things that I'll be looking for, and this isn't for the outcome necessarily, but, I mean, what better barometer to see how your talent measures up than to go against a Notre Dame team that is solid at every position?
0: Yeah, it is.
2: You know, you'll know right away what you got for your money's worth in this offseason. And that's a blessing because, like you said, regardless of the outcome, that'll give coaches a really clear-eyed view of what they can and can't do heading into that game against Penn State. They'll have two more weeks, kind of soft matchups, to be able to lead their way into what will be a really challenging atmosphere in Penn State, the way that it looks like Matt Campbell has that program rolling already.
0: You know what sucks about all this is that I do remember the days, and I remember the last time Wisconsin played here at Lambeau Field, the level of excitement and where my mindset was at. My mindset was, let's shock the world. I said, we're unranked. I don't know why. This is Wisconsin. We got great pass rushers. We got a great rushing attack. We are Wisconsin. I cannot wait for the boys from Louisiana to come up to Wisconsin in the Lambeau to find out what we're all about. Like, that is what I'm missing. You guys talked about the identity. That is the thing that I'm just missing, that I'm just longing for Wisconsin football to get back to the place where we had so many years where Wisconsin, all their games were one-score games. All their losses were one-score losses. I think they had like a three-year run where every game was dang near they lost by 7 points or less. Like, that is the type of competition that I love, where each and every week you knew Wisconsin was going to compete. Each and every week you knew Wisconsin was going to hit with you. And so that, a lot of times, I think there was a season where after a team played Wisconsin, they might have gotten upset the following week. And so, again, that is what I want to get back to. And regardless if they win or lose today, if they have that physical brand of football and with those two inside linebackers, I love Posa, I love Catalano, because those two dudes are dogs. They set the tempo, they set the tone, and so I absolutely love them. So hopefully they can bring and lay the wood early on to set the tone for that defense and make it a grind-out game.
1: Yeah, Wisconsin certainly in a different place than they were 10 years ago against LSU when they did spring the biggest upset in college football in week one. A big chance to do the same thing today against an arguably much better Notre Dame team here tonight. 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I have a fascinating story about a Wisconsin-Notre Dame house divided, and I want to get your guys' thoughts on it. 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
20: Week one is finally here, and really, almost all the games have happened already by yesterday. Three games happening today, including Washington State and Washington. The Apple Cup rivalry out west. Right now, Washington leading 10-0, under 2 minutes to go in the first half, but the Huskies are driving. Other games going on tonight? Well, obviously Wisconsin and Notre Dame at Lambeau Field, kicking off at 6:30.

0: can watch that on NBC. And another game, the only top 25 matchup of the weekend really is 24th ranked Louisville and 9th ranked Ole Miss. Going around the Big Ten, a lot of winners for the Big Ten Conference. The only one who took a loss was Rutgers against UMass, 37-21 on Thursday. Minnesota beat Eastern Illinois 59-7. Illinois over UAB 42-23. USC beat Fresno State 39-0. Purdue over Indiana State 44-19. Michigan State beat Toledo 30-20. Ohio State rolled against Ball State 56-3. Oregon was in a tight one against Boise State 34-27. And Indiana, the defending national champs, 52-16 over North Texas.
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1: He's better than you.
0: He was better than he's a sniper.
2: He's crushing
0: right into the Monster Energy can. I sucked earlier.
1: He used to be a hooper back in the day. I know he's a great attorney, but he's also a really good hooper back in the day.
2: And Uber?
1: Hooper.
2: Hooper. I think he said Uber.
1: Basketball player. I'm sorry. Hooper.
2: I was literally like, there's no way that he was an Uber.
1: No.
2: Okay, good to know.
0: And we are now joined by Molly Brown, back from her interview with Young Gravy. And
2: yeah,
0: I teased a story at the end of the last break. We'll get to that in a second. But first, how was Young Gravy? What was that experience?
2: Okay, so I know nothing about Young Gravy. Do any of you guys on the panel know Young Gravy, know his music?
1: So I know one song is like, Never Gonna Give You Up.
2: That's him.
1: He made a remix to that song, and
0: yeah.
1: I like that song.
2: Okay, so I didn't know
1: I like
2: that was
1: it.
2: Him.
1: I
2: okay,
1: like it.
2: Good to know. Mertz, you perked up. Do you know him?
3: No, but both my kids do.
2: Okay.
3: So I feel like I have like at least some connection.
2: Okay. Yeah. I'll take it. Riley?
0: Okay, I know Mr. Clean.
2: Okay.
0: That song, I know, I was trying to think of it earlier, could not. But
1: how does it go?
0: It's like, Mr. Clean. And then he has some other lyric. I don't really know.
2: Quite the performance by Riley.
3: Well, that was impressive.
0: Thank you. Listen to the song.
3: Okay.
0: That's exactly how he says it.
2: So anyways, I'm going to be listening on my drive home because he was very nice. So the reason he's here, he's like representing a brand, but he is a Wisconsin alumni, mm-hmm. right?
3: Yes,
2: so
3: yes.
2: I think he said that he attended the school from 2014 to 2017. He said that his years overlapped with Melvin Gordon's career here. So he was here when Melvin was breaking all the records and everything here. So, yeah, it was cool. He's going to the game. I think he said he's hanging out with like Shane Gillis tonight, too.
0: Oh, wow.
2: So he's in attendance at the game.
1: I didn't know Shane Gillis was coming.
2: Yeah.
0: Cool. Big Notre Dame fan.
2: Yeah.
0: And I believe alumnus.
2: Okay. Yeah, so it was fun. He predicted Wisconsin to win.
0: Let's go.
2: So there we go.
1: I mean, that makes sense. You're from Wisconsin, you know?
2: He's not from Wisconsin. He's from Minnesota, so he's a Vikings fan.
1: Went to Wisconsin.
2: Yes, I did have to ask because upon my research, I found that he's from Rochester, Minnesota. And so he said he came here because Wisconsin's the best out of all the Big Ten schools.
1: So is.
2: I said, yep. And then he said he's a Minnesota Vikings fan. So that part stinks, but he's a Wisconsin fan. And he hates the Gophers. So
0: okay,
2: there you go.
0: I love that. Okay.
2: I figured you would like that.
0: Yep,
2: yeah.
0: I love that. As we are right outside of Lambeau Field, so I'm sure this building sickens him to no end. But appreciate the insight, and I'm glad that Young Gravy is also picking Wisconsin, just brimming with confidence. Him and Melvin Gordon. Melvin Gordon also picked Wisconsin to win tonight against Notre Dame.
2: Okay.
1: Molly, you seem shocked. Surprised.
2: No, I mean, it's Melvin Gordon, right? Like, he's the biggest ride-or-die Badger that there is, I feel like, that I know of. So I'm not surprised that he picked Wisconsin. Do I agree? No.
0: Okay, so let's start there. I had Kyle, when he jumped on, sort of give his lay of the land, what he has seen today, and then his thoughts on the Badgers heading into tonight's game. So I'll ask you the same thing.
2: Okay.
0: First and foremost, outside of Young Gravy, what has your experience been like today?
2: So it's been incredible. I mean, I feel like I've seen a decent mix of Notre Dame and Wisconsin fans. It's been pretty split the more that I walk around. So that's encouraging. I'm curious to see what that actually looks like once they're filling up Lambeau Field. But in terms of the actual game, I'm excited. Like, there's hype around it. It's football's back. It's here. It's at Lambeau. It's incredible. And Riley, we talked about this on Molly and Jim on Friday. Like, I just want them to stay competitive the entire game. Give Notre Dame a run for their money. Don't make it something that Notre Dame scores three times in the first quarter and it's done.
1: Ooh.
2: That's probably my biggest fear is, like, that's going to happen. But if this defense is as good as people are saying it is, if this team really has changed and invested the money like we're believed that they have, then I feel encouraged. But again, you're going up against a powerhouse in Notre Dame. And I mean, to me, if they can make it competitive the entire game, I'm good. That is a win in my book for Wisconsin football today.
1: Oh, how the mighty have fallen.
2: Oh, the moral money victories? Has fallen.
3: About moral victories? Is
1: yeah,
3: that
1: no, that's the thing that hurts
2: me
1: so much.
2: But you feel that way too,
1: no,
2: don't
1: I said
2: you?
1: That's the exact same yep. thing. And I was just talking about a decade ago in the same place. I'm sitting here saying, we're going to shock the world. And now I'm saying, well, hopefully we can keep it close.
2: Well, they ended up winning. So why don't you just say, we're going to shock the world again tonight?
1: Well, because, you know, I like to be honest, Molly. I don't like to tell people lies, right?
2: Okay.
1: I'm an authentic individual. Now, I authentically think that the Badgers are going to compete today. But may not win.
0: Yeah, and Molly, you hit on something there, your biggest fear for this game. I was going to save this for the next segment, but I think we can just do it here now. Notre Dame, they're the number four ranked team in the country for a reason, as there's lots of bees around here.
2: I mean,
0: at the
2: it doesn't
0: Tundra
2: help
0: Trio.
2: That he literally has just like food sitting there.
0: Well, so. That's my food. That's
2: oh,
0: been
2: okay.
0: sitting there for
2: Never
0: the
2: mind.
0: Past about 2 hours. But Notre Dame, they are one of the best teams in the country for a reason. They're returning the most production out of anyone in the country. They're probably one of the few schools that are returning almost their entire coaching staff yep. as well, which does play a major factor. So I want to go around the horn here. What is your biggest fear looking at Notre Dame? What makes you the most pessimistic, the most nervous looking at the Fighting Irish? Mertzi, I'll start with you.
3: I'm in the same vein that Molly's talking about quick strikes. I would say that even though I like a lot of the pickups that the Badgers have made in the secondary, it's one thing to have talent, and it's another to feel functional within a system. C.J. Carr's a really good quarterback. Notre Dame's got a great offensive line. I know they've got a couple new tackles they're breaking in. I have no doubt they're going to be solid. It is taking advantage of matchups and breakdowns on the back end. I think that's my biggest thing is C.J. Carr picking apart this secondary.
2: Yep. That's kind of mine, too. I mean, that's where it obviously all starts. I feel good about what this defense looks like, right? Like, I like the guys that they have. I love Mason Posa. Mm-hmm. But, yeah, it's just the potential of having a really good quarterback just annihilating and dominating you because that could just defeat everything. Also, I'm pretty nervous about the Badgers quarterback too. Why am I like blanking
0: Colton
2: on
0: Joseph?
2: Name? God, I'm like literally, I'm like, it's CJ. I know that, but I'm not gonna call the guy CJ. Yeah, I'm nervous about Colton Joseph. I'm not gonna lie.
0: Why?
2: You've said it multiple times throughout.
0: Yeah.
2: You're the one making me nervous about him. You've
0: yeah.
2: said
0: Accuracy.
2: That he doesn't have aim very well. I've heard that he's a little crazy with the football, so that makes me nervous.
3: I want you to break this down because
0: yes.
3: you've seen him more. Mm-hmm. I saw him make a bad decision mm-hmm. on the Tuesday night where it was a wild decision.
0: Mm-hmm.
3: Is it that or is it accuracy or is there some element of both?
0: I would say a little bit of both.
3: Okay.
0: I would say more so accuracy,
3: okay.
0: broadly speaking, than decision making.
3: I can do
0: in the
3: that.
0: In the spring, he was making some bad decisions, but you have seen growth from the spring, from the beginning of fall to the end of fall, where he was really cutting down on bad decisions. He wasn't throwing the ball into double coverage. He was making the right checkdowns. He was hitting guys when they were open. He wasn't forcing anything, which that was really encouraging to see. The issue lied when he would make the right decision and he would just miss. I mean, he'd have a great stretch
3: yeah.
0: of great throw,
3: yeah.
0: maybe a perfect throw in there. But then there'd be one off ball every couple of series where it's like, that's getting picked off in a game. Or it would get picked off
2: yeah.
0: by the defense. So that is still a concern. There was clear linear growth going upwards. So I'm hoping that continues into tonight and throughout the season. But I would personally, for as well as I think Wisconsin's going to do in this game, I would be shocked if he doesn't throw at least one interception to this insanely talented secondary.
3: And you think about the jump that they always talk about, college to the pros. It's the tight windows. It's the timing.
0: Mm-hmm.
3: I mean, he did amazing things in the Sun Belt last year. Like, amazing. 2,000-plus throwing, 1,000-plus running. This is a different game.
2: It's that jump.
3: Yeah. This is a jump.
1: It is a different beast, and it's not like he's jumping to a program that, let's be honest, Wisconsin isn't good. It isn't established, right? It's one thing to jump to Wisconsin, another thing to jump to a team that has an offensive line that's been together, and we know how good they are. So for me, when I hear things like that, it just means it's on Jeff Grimes to be able to create a game plan to protect his quarterback, right? Utilize and play to his strengths, right? And making sure that you're building his confidence and just stress the importance of him is that we just don't want to make mistakes. We know how great this defense is. We just don't want to give the ball up, right? If something breaks down, don't be afraid to use your legs, slide, and live to fight another day. Throw the ball away, live to fight another day. So it'll be interesting to see exactly how that translates today.
0: Yeah, and I think think his legs are his biggest weapon, which maybe we can talk about a little bit coming up next. 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

0: 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Riley Yauch here alongside Kyle Wallace, Molly Brown, and Adam Mertz. We are nearing another line change as we approach the 5 o'clock hour. Believe me and Mertzy may hang on for one more segment into the 5 o'clock hour. Have a little game coming up with Alex Stroff that he's been wanting to do. So excited for that. But before we get to that quickly here, I want to talk about the running game a little bit more, and specifically with Colton Joseph, because I think that's the biggest X factor in this game. It's going to be Colton Joseph's legs. Because for as talented and as feared a group as Notre Dame's front seven is, if you can't keep Colton Joseph down, if he's able to have time, if he's able to extend plays, make that second play, as you know the players call it when we've talked to them, guys are going to get open, even with how talented that secondary is. And he's fast enough where he's going to be able to outrun, I think, most of those linebackers. I've heard other perspectives from Notre Dame fans, but we're going to see. I think that's the biggest X factor. I don't know if any of you guys agree, or where do you think that X factor is going to come, but personally I think it's going to be the running game and Colton Joseph's legs.
1: I mean, to me, I believe you. Mertzy and you probably know the most about this team. Kyle, I don't mean to be exclusive of you. They've been to a lot of practices and whatnot, but like, if you tell me that's the case, I'll believe you. I mean, there's a running back that I know the name of, Darian Dupree, and like beyond that, I know Hilton, T.Y. Hilton's kid. Eugene, I think, is his first name.
2: Eugene!
1: Like, I'm optimistic about him, but can Colton Joseph actually get him the ball? And then beyond that, this team to me is kind of just unknown, right? Mm-hmm. So if you're going to tell me to believe that the X factor is going to be Colton Joseph, I'm going to believe you. Mertzy, like, what do you think is the X factor here?
3: I mean, and you're talking offensive
0: side of the
3: ball.
0: Offensively, his legs, yes.
3: I like his legs. I'm going to go back again to what I saw out of the tight end room. Mm-hmm. And I think that the tight ends can be used better in this offense than they have been for a number of years. And I think that there's going to be some matchup issues that they're going to be able to create there. So I'm waiting to see how Jeff Grimes deploys that unit.
0: Kyle, do you have any thoughts on what could be the Badgers' X factor offensively today?
2: I think with the ground game, it has to be that, right? Being able to control the clock. That's the biggest thing for me is when I look at the wide receivers that they have, none of these guys are proven. We talked about Eugene Hilton coming back. Eugene Hilton, again, he was only a true freshman last year, right? Like, what should we expect from him? Tyrell Henry is somebody we're depending on, but what should we expect from him? Chris Brooks Jr., when I look at the wide receivers, I don't know what to expect. I don't know if we have any big-time wide receivers that are going to emerge in this offense, but what I do know is I trust in the ground game that the Badgers do have, and that's something that they wanted to reinvest in. They wanted to really kind of reimagine what that looked like and being able to run the ball again. So that's something that I think against this defense, you're going to have to control the clock. You're going to have to run the ball because you want to drag it out. You don't want to have three and outs because you don't want to get C.J. Carr, somebody who is a Heisman Trophy top five guy right now coming into the season, a guy that could end up very well being a first-round pick coming up potentially in this year's draft. Like, you don't want to give him opportunities on that offensive side of football. So, for me, it's all about the run game. And I do believe they do have the backs to do it. I really believe it. You guys talked about Abu Sama. Like, he's been around before, right? Iowa State played some big games there. So, I really do believe that the Badgers have what they need in the backfield, including a quarterback, to be able to ground and pound. Now,

0: I don't know how many times they're going to get in the end zone, but I feel like they can move the chains a little bit.
1: Mm-hmm. What's your confidence in the offensive line?
0: Not high.
1: And especially against this team tonight.
0: Yeah, my confidence offensive line is not high. It's good to know that Haywood's going to be back today. Mm-hmm. We're not having Emerson is going to be a problem, because I would have said those two guys are probably the best two returning offensive linemen that we have. But we'll see. I heard a lot about the center that they got in. They're really
2: Austin Kowecki. He's a big improvement.
0: Yeah, they were excited about having him in this year. So, I mean, we'll see how they can gel, because I do believe that the success of the offense is going to be based off how good of a unit that offensive line is. Because if the offensive line can move people, right, and get some type of push, something they have struggled to do since Luke Fickell has come in is that what this offensive line used to be, and at the end of the Paul Chris time as well, we kind of saw the offensive line struggling as well. Mm-hmm. But can they get back to grinding, right? We'll find out. But I do believe the offensive line is going to be the key to success for overall for this season for this team offensively. Mm-hmm. I don't have high hopes for today, but, hey, that's why you play the games, because it's a brand-new unit together.
2: That is true, and I think it's fair to be a little trepidatious facing this Notre Dame front seven, who will be the best unit this Wisconsin offensive line faces all year, and they got to deal with them game one. 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We head to the third hour of Wisconsin College Game Day. Alex Stroh, he's bouncing over here. He's ready to get a headset on and talk some Wisconsin football, so we won't prevent him.
3: Careful, don't have a heart attack.
0: Something wrong with that boy.
2: Any farther. Don't go anywhere. 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
19: Boy, is it good to be home in Green Bay, Wisconsin, and boy, is it good to be home on ESPN Wisconsin College Game Day. Let's go, 90 minutes away from Badgers and fourth-ranked Notre Dame here at Lambeau Field, and I am so thrilled to walk you up to kickoff over the course of the next 90 minutes. I'm Alex Strofe alongside my dear friend Molly Brown.
20: Hello.
19: From Molly and Jim on ESPN Madison. And besides my mother, my two favorite Badgers fans in the world.
21: Let's go.
19: He is UW grad, the host of the Jump Around, and Badger extraordinaire Riley Yauch. He is one of my favorite people I've ever worked with, one of the nicest people on planet Earth.
20: Aww.
19: It's the great Adam Mertz. Guys, so excited to be with you here in Green Bay. So excited to get the season underway.
22: This is the best, and thank you for bringing the energy, because we're kind of in the dog days of summer as baseball team on the pregame show. We're like, no, it's time. It's really time to start taking the abstract out about what could happen this season and talk about what's going to happen tonight out on that field.
19: Riley, how we feeling?
21: I'm just ready for some football. I have been counting down the days. Now I'm counting down the minutes. It's going to be seconds here soon. 281 days since we've seen Wisconsin play football. They have left, and they left a nasty taste in our mouth last year against the Minnesota Golden Gophers. I'm ready to wipe the slate clean. I'm ready. I'm so fired up.
19: Wipe the slate clean over 30 new guys. Transfers alone on this roster. Molly Brown is 90 minutes away from kickoff here at Lambeau.
20: Less than 90 minutes away. It's 5:07, my friend.
19: That'd be 83 minutes away from kickoff.
20: Good math. There you go. I'm stoked. I mean, I had my fill of watching college football yesterday, and I hate watching the first weeks of college football because it's the worst, right?
21: Yeah, against no all these fun games nobody anymore. Teams.
20: Oh. But yeah. Western Michigan almost beating Michigan last night. Should have beat them.
19: That was crap.
20: I watched the LSU game for a little bit. I am excited. I am stoked that this game is at Green Bay at Lambeau Field, so I'm hyped up.
19: All right, ladies and gents, it's time to put you all to work, because I don't come on to ESPN Wisconsin College Game Day and just say, well, let's talk about the new quarterback today. You can talk about the new quarterback if you want to, but Molly, I'm going to put you to work in this capacity.
20: Okay.
19: You're going to be our judge right now.
20: Oh, boy.
19: You're going to be our judge. We are going to put Mertzy and Riley head-to-head in a little game I am dubbing the optimism off.
20: Okay.
8: They're going to try to out-optimism each other. So Owen Dimple, our producer back at the Everlight Solar Studio in downtown Madison, give me a little music. Give me a little game show music.
20: Dimps.
8: For our judge, Molly Brown, as Adam Mertz and Riley Out going to go back and forth. I'm going to give them each a couple of opportunities to get Badgers fans ready. It's the optimism off, the first and maybe last ever here on ESPN Wisconsin College Game Day. I just flipped the non-existent coin. I caught it. It landed. Mertz, you're first up. Give me a little bit of taste of optimism.
22: But why I'm excited about this team or this game?
8: Anywhere you want to go.
22: All about it. We have been waiting to see a quarterback who can not only be a starting caliber quarterback and be out there healthy, but someone who's a weapon. And we have that now in Colton Joseph for this Badgers offense to function. And he's going to bring a different dynamic than, I'm trying to think, we're going back, I'm not comparing, going back to Russell Wilson with someone who's able to sustain a play with his legs, to extend a play and to make something happen. That's going to change the entire dynamic of this offense. We have not seen it for a long time.
20: That was very Jesse Nelson of you. I'm not saying he's Russell Wilson, but he might be Russell Wilson.
22: But
21: you never know.
8: All right, that's optimism one, optimism two to Riley Yao.
21: I love everything Mercy just said, but Colton Joseph, he can be volatile. I'm going to give you four words. Mason Posa, Cooper Catalano. That is why you should be optimistic about this game and this season. Who were the big bright spots last year in what was an atrocious season? Mason Posa, Cooper Catalano. Who are probably the biggest reasons Luke Fickell is still coaching this team? Mason Posa, Cooper Catalano. Those guys are studs, and if there is a chance for Wisconsin to beat Notre Dame today, it will be on their backs, and they have some capable backs, some capable shoulders. That's who I want this game to rely on, and that's who it will. So whether you're looking at just this game or this season, I mean, they could legitimately have all Big Ten, potentially all American caliber seasons this year. Those guys rock.
8: That's optimism off round one. Molly Brown, the winner in round one is?
20: I'm going to say Mertzy. You're hyped up about the quarterback. I'm already hyped up about Mason Posa and Cooper Catalano.
8: Hold on. We're just getting started. That's just round one. Let's move on to round two. It's year four of head coach Luke Fickell.
21: That it is.
8: Hasn't been very pretty the first 3 years, but Riley Auk, tell me why you were optimistic about 2026 under the direction of Luke Fickell.
21: Listen to Luke Fickell. He sounds different coming into this season. I don't know if it's just Mac leaving or if he's finally confident in his entire roster. He has this team, this organization, this athletic department spent $30 million, a rough ballpark estimate, according to 247 Sports. You listen to Luke Fickell talk. He sounds different this year versus the last three seasons, where maybe last year, you know, he was trying to paint a mud pie gold or something along those lines. This year, the confidence is genuine. You can hear it in his voice, and I think they're going to show us something tonight. We're going to see that $30 million put to work this evening against a bona fide national championship contender in Notre Dame.
8: Citing his sources and painting mud pies. Adam Mertz, Luke Fickell optimism.
22: I'm going to make a confession here. I've stopped listening to anything that Luke Fickell
20: says. Thank you.
22: That's what gives me hope, because I really don't care what he says. Go out and do it. And his butt is hotter than hot. And I like seeing it when someone has their career, their credibility on the line. What's this guy going to do? There was an old Chris Rock sketch, and we won't get into specifics because it's not made for radio, but it's about you're supposed to. And he goes down this long list of things you're supposed to do, so you shouldn't get credit for it. Whether it's him, whether it's someone else, he's doing the things now he should have been done since day one. Big, physical, smart football, these kinds of things he's trying to focus on. In-state kids who actually like the program. Great idea, man. I never thought about that. So, like, he's finally doing the things that should work. I am going through my own personal therapy about whether I should give him credit for that now, but it's here. And so we're going to see it. We're going to play it. I'm going to be excited, darn it.
8: All right, Molly. I don't know if that was very optimistic.
20: No, that's what I was going to say. So I think Riley, like, by default has to win.
21: Let's go.
20: That one. Even though I am fully in alignment with Mertz, I think Luke Fickell is just... just shut up and show me what you got. Yeah. Like, that's where I'm at right now. But Riley, since you're the optimist here, I will give that to you so we can go to three rounds.
8: Third final round. Here we go. The optimism off on ESPN Wisconsin College Game Day. Adam Ertz, why are you optimistic the Wisconsin Badgers could pull off an upset today?
22: You know, I'm going to call it the optimistic on, because off has negative connotations. Oh, I'm going to call it the optimism on.
20: There you go.
21: That's a veteran play.
22: That's really well done. I want to say right now that that they truly have spent the money necessary to put a competitive product on the field. There's a lot of guys out here that are hungry. I know a lot of people think, oh, it's pros now. It's whatever. It's like, there's a lot of guys that have been rewarded to come to Wisconsin, and they are excited to show their stuff. They are excited to show their stuff. This is an opportunity that maybe didn't exist at their last stop, or it's a clean slate for them, and they're going to come out there and give everything that they have against a team that all eyeballs are on Notre Dame, and they want to prove them wrong. They want that matchup with Leonard Moore. They want that matchup against containing C.J. Carr. This is their game film for the NFL.
8: Optimism on, Riley.
21: All right. I can't steal or plagiarize such a good line, so we're going to keep it optimism off. I'll give him that one. But let's take a look. What are Notre Dame? They don't have many glaring weaknesses, but what are the question marks surrounding Notre Dame? It's their offensive line. I believe Mike Golic Jr. is in the house. We talked to him on the jump around this week. What were his concerns about Notre Dame? The offensive line, their injuries up front, they are reshuffling. Where is Wisconsin's strength? It's in those linebackers. It's in that front seven. Where are the question marks for Notre Dame? It's those running backs who sat all of last year behind two first-round NFL draft picks. Where is Wisconsin's strength? Last year, it was rushing defense. So if this is the game that Wisconsin can win, if they execute the game plan they need to lengthen it, play keep away from Notre Dame, and exploit those sort of weaknesses for the Fighting Irish, they have a really, really good chance. The Irish's weaknesses play into Wisconsin's strengths, and I love that. If you want to spring an upset,
8: I gotta be honest, I'm feeling a little giddy all of a sudden. Molly Brand, drum roll,
20: nope,
8: please.
20: I was gonna say you get to pick the winner. I picked the last two rounds, so now your turn.
22: I want to give Riley credit for basically answering Cooper Catalano and Mason Poster for your second answer. Not saying their name.
21: Yeah, I went around.
8: Riley, do you like Mason Poster and Cooper Catalano by chance?
21: I do. They're good fellas.
20: And off the field, he likes them.
8: Yeah.
20: Well, he's our biggest fan.
8: I just like him so much. No offense, Riley. Adam Mertz, your winner of the first and last ever Optimism Off.
21: I think Mertz deserved it just for coming up with Optimism On.
20: But I do have a question, though. Like, for reals, do you guys think this is the most optimistic that we're going to be about this team all season?
8: That's a great question.
21: That is a really good question. No, because I think spoiler alert, I'm going to pick Wisconsin to lose this game, but I don't think a loss will derail this season or really affect the next 11 games if they keep it close like I think they will.
20: Okay.
22: I'm in the same exact boat. Now, okay. I'm looking at, I think the Penn State game for Big Ten opener is going to be really tough.
20: Yeah.
22: But then you get Michigan State at home. That's a pivotal game. At UCLA, pivotal game. You get those two. Like, even if you lose to Penn State and Notre Dame, you get those two games, I'm like, okay, we're building on something here. So I think there is something to look forward to as the season goes on.
20: Okay.
8: Since they did all the heavy lifting this segment, we're going to give these guys a well-needed break. Riley Auk, Adam Mertz, you'll be back with me in the 6 o'clock hour. We'll have you back for picks as well at 5:45. Thank you, fellas. Molly, you're stuck with me for a little bit longer.
20: Perfect.
8: More ESPN Wisconsin College Game Day brewed by Coors Light. We are live from the Tundra Trio just outside of Lambeau Field, and it continues right after this.
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0: Let's boogie. It's ESPN Wisconsin College Game Day, brewed by Coors Light. We roll on live from the Tender Trio, just outside of Lambeau Field. Big fight feel here in Green Bay as the Wisconsin Badgers take on the fourth-ranked Notre Dame Fighting Irish. Alex Strofe, Molly Brand continue with you. And joining us now is somebody I earlier today described as my favorite and least favorite simultaneously. He is the producer of Wildy and Tao. She is Jesse Nelson. Hi, Jesse.
1: I thought it was going to be Jim Rutledge who's about to join us here as well.
0: No, he's just my least favorite.
1: Oh, okay.
0: He's not simultaneously that. My favorite and least favorite. As Jim Rutledge going to join us as well in a moment. But hello, Jesse.
1: Woo, excited for this game tonight. Wisconsin, Notre Dame. I've been walking around. We were up on stage with Barry Alvarez here at the Tundra Trio in the shadows of Lambeau Field. Tarik Salah, Derek Engler. We got a mix of Badgers fans, Notre Dame fans. There's this optimism for this game tonight that I'm shocked by, and likewise, walking in here today, saw some Notre Dame fans, and I'm intrigued by the fact that they say they're nervous for this game tonight. Maybe that says
0: more.
1: Hold on.
0: Time out. I want to bring in Jim Rutledge, Molly's co-host on Molly and Jim weekdays from 4 to 6 on ESPN Madison. He's been here for 14 seconds, and he's already got a confused look on his face.
1: What?
2: Well, who the hell are you talking to? Every person I've talked to has been like, so how bad are we going to lose?
0: I agree.
2: And then Notre Dame, I talked to Golic Jr., and he's like, honestly, everything tells me we're going to beat the snot out of you guys.
1: I talked to three Notre Dame groups as I was walking in here today. Couple of them had
0: that's
1: RVs.
0: That's numbers.
1: Commitment. And I walked up and said, hey, guys, I'm Jesse. I do a pregame show on ESPN Wisconsin. I just want to know, how do you guys feel about this game tonight? And the Notre Dame fans say, we're nervous. We've struggled in September. We had bad losses to Miami and Northern Illinois.
2: Oh, so nothing to do with the Badgers.
1: So it's more about themselves, but that's a key to victory for them. Wisconsin.
2: I know, you're half-assed. I'm saying, blah, blah, blah.
1: They can win tonight.
0: Hold on, you guys argue. I'm just going to go ask
1: it. They can win tonight, Jim. They can win. Because here
3: Strofe
1: we go.
3: Strofe is so embarrassing.
2: What is he doing?
1: He's going to go ask these Notre Dame fans how they feel about the game, I think, is what he's doing. He's getting some
3: But if you're a Notre Dame fan, you probably just feel insecure about this just because of the way that your seasons have ended the last couple years where you've just been chipped out of a playoff spot.
1: No.
3: To me, that's what it is.
2: If you're a Notre Dame fan, you're nervous.
3: Yeah, for sure. I'm nervous about any game.
1: They weren't saying anything about how their seasons ended, guys. They were saying how their seasons have started the last couple of years.
2: Okay, so I'm going to just share and kind of relay from Gojo there, Golic Jr.
1: Yep.
2: They have four transfers. Their entire coaching staff is back.
1: Everybody's back.
2: And they're really upset that they got screwed out of the college football playoff last year.
1: Yep.
2: So, actually, you know how bad I think this game's going to be? I was thinking about this.
1: Oh, boy.
2: That and, Notre Dame, the alumni, a lot from the Illinois, Chicago area, right?
1: Uh-huh.
2: We are going to get Green Bay sucks chance at Lambeau Field today
0: as
2: Notre Dame is up by 20 in the fourth quarter.
0: We'll get to that in a moment. I'm back. I just talked to Kelly, who's a Notre Dame mom.
3: Hi, you got her name, too?
0: That's what it's
2: said. And number.
3: Wait.
0: How'd you know, Jim?
3: Young Gravy.
2: People just throw numbers at Young Strofe.
3: That's true. Is she a Notre Dame, football mom, or her kid goes to Notre Dame?
0: I'm uncertain. I just read her quarter zip that said Notre Dame mom on it. She was walking around by herself, which I found interesting. But I ran over there. I said, hey, I need a Notre Dame fan. She ran right up to me. She said, hi, Alex. I'm Kelly. Here's my phone number. No, I'm kidding. And I said, how are you feeling about this game? And she goes, I am so bleeping amped. And I said, what do you think is going to happen? She said, and I quote, Jim, I'm not making this up, we are going to kick the snot out of Wisconsin. It was the exact sentence that you just said to me. And I said, Kelly, I love you. And I ran away, and here I am.
2: There you go.
1: Clearly, Kelly wasn't at the three RVs that I talked to on the way in.
0: And I will be calling Kelly later.
1: I don't think Kelly's a real one. So
3: your fiance is here somewhere. My God, calm down.
1: That is.
3: Jeez,
2: ladies
3: Christmas.
2: Love Strofe. Yeah, it's just what it is.
0: God, it's good to see you. Yeah. I am not feeling particularly positive about this game tonight. I think there will be a moment in this game, and it's probably in the second quarter, where we go.
2: You waving to her now?
0: That was some random dude that waved at me. I waved back. I'm a man of the people, Jimmy.
1: We shouldn't let him over here.
0: I think there will be a moment in the second or third quarter tonight where we go, okay, this does look different. Now he's waving at people.
2: Yeah.
0: Him and I are
2: intoxicated.
3: Oh, do I just go like this?
2: They got to catch your eye. Someone threw up the W. I threw it back.
0: I think there will be a moment where we go, this looks different, this looks better. I actually have optimism once they get into Big Ten play, but they're not going to win tonight.
1: Right.
0: There's no way they win tonight. Notre Dame is a national championship favorite, and they're seeing what's going on around the NCAA this week. You see what happened to Michigan, who by the Ann Arbor screw job last night.
2: Also,
0: but
3: crazy.
2: Underwood is terrible.
1: Yeah, like, he's not good.
2: He's not good.
3: Amount of times that they showed that guy, and they're like, oh, he's been telling himself that he needs to be better about positive self-talk to get it back out there on the field. I'm like, this guy is negative self-talking, like, no doubt. He's thrown the game away almost three times.
2: Fumbled it away one time. He's
3: horrible.
2: Terrible.
0: Very nice throw.
3: But we would take him at Wisconsin. He would be wonderful here. Let's have him.
2: His name is a lesser Colton Joseph.
3: Goodness gracious. Like,
2: Colton Joseph's a lesser.
0: You take Colton Joseph over Bryce Underwood?
2: No. I'm saying Bryce Underwood is a, like, Colton Joseph's a lesser Bryce Underwood.
0: Okay, got it.
1: Can we at least wait, like, 6 hours before we answer that question? Can we see what he actually looks like on the football field?
0: That is a position I'm actually intrigued by and encouraged by. But is he going to stay healthy? It's year four of Fickle. He's never had a transfer quarterback stay healthy.
2: Let me ask you this question, because I have been asking around, too, Jesse.
1: Okay.
2: Well, nobody thinks
1: the boots on the ground off.
2: Nope.
3: Let's go.
2: Optimism off last second.
3: Jim went to all the Wisconsin campers. Riley or Jesse went to all that Notre Dame campers. My God.
2: What do you think about, and Molly and Alex weren't here earlier, rolling out a left tackle and Kevin Hayward, who hasn't played in a year and hasn't practiced the last 2 weeks. Let's just throw him in there against Notre Dame, maybe the best defensive front in all football.
3: That is very nerve-wracking.
1: Do you really think they're going to do this if he's not ready to play? Like, do you really think that Wisconsin's going to take
2: the offensive lineman in the building?
1: A team that's been so
2: injury-prone
1: over the last couple of years that it's been like the hallmark
2: of the Luke
1: Fickle
2: era?
1: Oh,
2: it's not a hurt thing. It's like, what are we doing? Like, you're not setting them up for success.
3: Wouldn't it be better to put him out there against, like, Western Illinois or whoever they're...
1: You got to play at some point if you think
2: he hasn't practiced in 2 weeks.
1: If he's the best right tackle available and he is good to go, you put him in the lineup and you let him go tonight.
3: What Jesse's saying, though, like, if you want to keep Colton Joseph healthy, if you want to change that streak of having your starting quarterback get hurt in the first few weeks of the season, you kind of have to.
1: It might say more about the guys behind him
2: if they're not living up to what they need to be.
1: So, I mean, if you want to make an argument, like, that's the other side of that.
2: But also, again, I don't have a problem, but he didn't play all last year. And then you're like, and you didn't practice the last 2 weeks. It's not you're not setting that guy up for success.
0: Not immediately. Obviously, it's going to take some time to knock the rust off. Do you feel, Jim, though, that this offensive line is in a better state than it's been in past years for the Wisconsin Badgers?
2: Like, I would be the names and the people coming back, and I love their offensive line coach and Eric Mateos. So, like, that all feels better. But Molly and I have talked about this in our show. I am not believing anything at all about this football program until I see it happen on the field. I do like the things that I've heard from around practices. A lot of people who I trust who are not just, like, Riley, who everything is awesome.
0: You don't trust Riley?
2: Everything Riley says is with a grain of salt.
1: There's a translator that comes involved with Riley.
2: You have to add some sort of filter of, like,
0: he is an optimistic fellow.
2: Right. Yeah. So it's not that Riley doesn't have a good eye. He's just always going to see the glass half full and everything. Mm-hmm. But a lot of people have been
1: 1 hour
2: like,
1: to kickoff, folks.
2: This team does seem to have more talent. And so, including the offensive line, they do seem to understand they have to run the football. But, like, Colton Joseph, for example, he turned the ball over a lot and was very sloppy at Old Dominion. I don't love that against Notre Dame.
0: I don't either.
2: So, like, I think Colton Joseph will be a more dynamic runner than a thrower, which, again, to win 7-8 games this year, I like. To beat Notre Dame or Penn State or USC, I don't like.
1: The New York Giants weren't supposed to have a chance against the New England Patriots either. Jesus. But what they did is they came out.
2: Where was that game played?
1: Arizona.
2: No, I'm sorry. What was the game? Was it the Super Bowl?
1: That was the Super Bowl,
2: So the two best teams in the league?
1: That's what I mean. The Giants.
2: What the heck?

0: The countdown to kickoff continues next. 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
19: The Labor Day weekend is, well, almost wrapped up here. Three games going on today, including one right now, the Apple Cup out west. We have Washington leading Washington State 10-0 in that game, almost ending to the third quarter. Also tonight, along with Wisconsin and Notre Dame, kicking off at 6:30 on NBC, we have Ole Miss and Louisville, the only top 25 matchup of the entire week one slate of college football. Going around the Big Ten yesterday, started off with Ohio State demolishing Ball State 56-3. Oregon, the second-ranked Ducks, found themselves in a heater against Boise State. They came away with it 34-27, but still scared in Autzen. Sixth-ranked Indiana beat North Texas 52-16. And Michigan, lots of controversy around that Hail Mary and whether that second was, pulled from the refs. Well, they still won it 13-12. Penn State demolishes Marshall 45-0, Iowa 40-0 over Northern Illinois. Nebraska finds a way to beat the Bobcats of Ohio 49-21. Maryland shuts out Hampton 62-0. Northwestern 34-18 over South Dakota
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0: ESPN Wisconsin College Game Day, brewed by Coors Light, continues right here on ESPN Wisconsin. 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It's Steinhoffel's biggest Labor Day sale. Now through Labor Day, that's tomorrow, only at Steinhoffel's. Jim Rutledge, Jesse Nelson, Molly Branham, Alex Strobe hanging with you here on ESPN Wisconsin College Game Day. Aside from linebacker, Jim, the position you're most intrigued to see tonight against Notre Dame for Wisconsin
1: running back.
0: This is a group.
1: Running back. I want to see what Dupree and Abusamu does. Like, I want to see what this running back room is. The running game in general with Colton Joseph, because I think he is a really good runner, but I think the running back is the position that I want to see. If the Badgers have any chance of being the Badgers of old, they got to be able to run the football. And I know the offensive line is important for that, but you got to actually have talented people, healthy, talented people carrying the football. So I want to see the running back room.
0: Abusamu, solid junior season at Iowa State last year, about 700 yards, I think it was 5 or 6 touchdowns. Hoping to add on to that here in his senior year at Wisconsin. Jesse, how about you?
2: I agree with Jim, the running backs. I would also say the linebackers, Cooper Catalan.
0: Aside from linebackers.
2: You did? I only heard quarterback.
3: You can't say that you're excited to see the best guys on the team.
2: I've been hanging around.
1: Where were you? You
0: I didn't say
2: quarterback. I heard quarterback. I didn't hear linebacker.
1: And then I say running backs, and you say those two.
2: Gosh darn it. Give me the secondary then. In addition to the running backs, I want to see what the secondary does, because Notre Dame, that's where their weapons are. Yep. CJ Carr is a fantastic quarterback. They should have downfield threats available. If Wisconsin can take some of those away, they have a chance to get the ball back and stay in this game.
0: I like that answer from you. Jesse, Molly?
3: I will say, because Mertzi got me a little bit excited about the tight end room, so I'm curious to see what that is. I don't even know the tight ends for Wisconsin, if I'm being dead honest, but Mertzi got me excited about that. And just
1: Harris, right? The big guy.
2: Jacob Harris. He likes birding.
3: That's why you host the jump around.
0: He likes birding.
2: Yeah, we learned that earlier today.
3: Can I say another one that I am very intrigued about?
0: Wait, pause. Time out. What did I miss?
3: I don't know what's
1: Jesse
3: happening.
1: Was talking about birding. So yeah. Jacob Harris is a big birder. Do you know what a birder is?
0: Yes, I do.
3: Like bird watching?
0: Bird watching.
2: Like, but also
0: bird
2: like drawing.
0: Yeah. Oh, he draws?
1: Yeah. He'll go to the Arboretum in Madison.
3: That's not a thing. That's
0: He's artistic.
1: According to our Badger Insider, Riley Yauch.
2: Yeah, Jacob Harris.
1: Jacob
2: birding.
1: Harris, a massive mountain of a man, a birder.
0: I kind of love that.
1: Yeah. I know. I mean, I love the juxtaposition of this tiny little bird
0: and this giant man.
1: And he's drawing it with his massive hands.
3: It's cool that he has a hobby outside of football.
1: Yes,
3: I'll say that.
1: For sure.
3: The other position I was going to say that I'm excited to see, and this is only because of the uncertainty I feel like I heard from Tausch talk about this when he joined our show, is the special teams. It sounds like the kicker is kind of in struggling on and off here, so I know that the kicker doesn't play that massive of a role for this Wisconsin team, but I am curious to see what that looks like.
0: Kicker? Wasn't expecting that answer.
2: Okay, so I wasn't going to say it, but...
0: You agree?
2: Special teams could be a big factor. If you're going to try and pull off an upset in a night like this, look at what Colorado and Georgia Tech had the other night. It all came down to a block kick at the very end of the game.
1: We're talking about Gavin Lahm. Is that their kicker?
2: Yes.
1: Okay. I just wanted to make sure.
2: There's just... It could come down to a big play on special teams, a punt return, a punt block, a missed field goal, whatever the case may be. Special teams, if you're going to try and spring an upset, you got to be perfect in that part of the game.
0: While I do not disagree, David Gilreath ain't walking through that door tonight. As the Badgers,
2: you don't know that.
0: As the Badgers take out
2: did you know who David Gilreath was until he did that?
1: Yes, he was a good player.
0: Yeah, it wasn't pretty good. Yeah.
2: But it could happen.
3: The optimism just seeping out of Jesse's pores today.
0: I love Jim so much. He's the best. Yes, what do you mean? All right, you're not going to want to miss what's coming up next on ESPN Wisconsin College Game Day. I'm going to hand the steering wheel over to Jesse Nelson, and you're going to hear from, I think, as many people as we can get. As what are we calling this? The entirety of ESPN Wisconsin score predictions?
2: It's the ESPN Wisconsin College Game Day picks. okay, for tonight's game, and we are going to get as many of the people who have been part of our show here today as possible, and then maybe even a few more, to come through, and we're going to go single file through the line, and everybody's going to deliver their game pick for tonight.
0: I don't know if it'll be good radio, but we're certainly going to try.
1: That's Jesse Nelson's motto.
0: It's the circus unleashed outside of Lambeau Field. Ooh. 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

0: ESPN Wisconsin College Game Day, brewed by Coors Light, live from the shadows of Lambeau Field as we get set for Wisconsin and fourth-ranked Notre Dame. I am so excited for what we're about to do. It's one of the biggest segments we've ever done on ESPN Wisconsin. Time now for our official game picks for everybody that's been part of our show and then some today. So let's get it started. Ben Bruss, you're up first. Wisconsin, a 20.5-point underdog. Ben Bruss from Kyle and Bruss in the afternoon. What's your pick?
1: If my math serves me correctly, that means I have them covering but losing. I have 31-13. They didn't score points last year. How am I supposed to put anything over 13 on the board for the Badgers? Until I see it, there I go.
0: All
1: Who's
0: right.
1: next?
0: Ben's off. ESPN Wisconsin College Game Day, brewed by Coors Light. 31-13. Ben Bruss pick. Adam Mertz, host of ESPN Wisconsin College Game Day. What's your pick for tonight's game?
2: I've got the Irish winning this one 34-13, which is about as close to the cover as you can get.
0: 34-13, 3 points different than Ben, who said 31-13. All right, Mertz, you're done. We'll hear more from him coming up. Next up, Molly Brown. Molly and Jim, weekday afternoons 4-6 on ESPN Madison.
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0: Notre Dame. Wisconsin keeps it close all the way until the fourth quarter.
1: The optimism is real. How about that? Molly Brown, weekday afternoons 4 to 6. Her co-host, Jim Rutledge. Molly and Jim, also the jump around on ESPN Madison. Your official pick for today's game.
2: Notre Dame 31, Badgers 17.
1: 31-17. He's not optimistic, but that is a cover for the Wisconsin Badgers for those interested in such things. Here's the optimist, Riley Yauch, also a host of the jump around on the ESPN Madison YouTube channel. Your official pick, sir.
3: While I am an optimist, I have the Notre Dame Fighting Irish beating our Wisconsin Badgers 21-17. I think it's close. I think Wisconsin makes it an ugly game, takes it in the fourth quarter, but CJ Carr makes a play. I'm going to call it Jaden Greathouse. Game-winning touchdown. Notre Dame wins 21-17.
1: Even the optimist says Notre Dame wins, but sorry, only by four and a tight one. Appreciate you, Riley. Hear him on the jump around and also the producer of Molly and Jim. The host of Fanalysis, Tony Cartagena, is here. Tony, your official pick for tonight's game.
4: I hate to pick against my my alma mater. However, the important thing is going to happen today. The Badgers will cover 35-17. It's a loss on the field, but it'll be a win in your pocketbooks.
1: Everybody's got the Badgers covering. 35-17 is Tony's pick. Kyle Wallace from Kyle and Brust, weekday afternoons from
5: Jesse,
1: starting at
5: 2
1: o'clock.
5: Doing?
1: I'm wonderful, Kyle. Pleasure to share the airwaves
5: with
1: you.
5: Same. I mean, nobody's in line after me, so I feel like...
1: Oh, you're the last one up? Oh,
5: yeah,
1: wow.
5: After Craig Carver's, and he's talking to people.
1: Yeah, like, all right. Carver, Kyle, your official pick for tonight. All right, yeah, we got more. Keep it going. All right, Kyle, what's your pick?
5: My pick, official pick today is 31. Notre Dame, 17, Wisconsin, they cover like people are saying. At least they cover, and we have a little bit of happiness about the fact that maybe we can score points this year.
1: That is a perfect run so far. Everybody has picked the Badgers to cover 20.5, 31-17. Jen Latta from ESPN's College Game Day, and also Jen, Gabe, and Chewy, weekday mornings on ESPN Milwaukee. Hi, Jen.
6: Jen is super pumped to break that streak that you just mentioned there, Jesse. Everyone has picked the Badgers?
1: Everyone, no, not them to win, to cover.
6: Oh. Oh, okay.
1: 20.5 points. They're picking them to cover. Your official pick, Jen.
6: Yeah, I think that the Fighting Irish are going to win this game. I was at Notre Dame 2 weeks ago. They are angry. They're playing like possessed after being left out of the college football playoff last year. And I know I'm bringing more of a national perspective from my game day experience to this, but I feel like the Badgers are going to look better than they have looked the last 2 years, Jesse. So I think that's something that people should be able to hang their hat on, should be excited about. But I think Notre Dame dominates this game because this is their first chance, Jesse, to hit somebody who is not a member of the Fighting Irish. And the Badgers, unfortunately, I think are going to be the victim of that. I know that's not what you wanted to hear. I'm so sorry about that.
1: Jen, you ruined the streak, but we appreciate your insights and all the work you do on College Game Day.
6: I appreciate that, too. This is a great scene,
1: how
6: by the way.
1: How fun is this,
6: can we
1: right?
6: Just talk about what an incredible job Ashton Rotman and... Whoa,
1: watch out for that. Yeah, that's been happening all day. Don't worry about that.
6: Unpredictable. And Josh DiMaggio and Allie and everybody else who put this event on did. This is bananas, and it is incredible in all the right ways.
1: All of our Good Karma sports team, outstanding work here at the Thunder Trio. And last up.
6: Why do I have a feeling you're going to homer me on this?
1: Alex Stroh steps in for the grand finale.
7: Very rude of Jen to assume this is going to be a homer pick.
1: Our greatest pick segment of all time on ESPN Wisconsin.
7: How's it going?
1: This is wonderful.
7: Did I sell it well?
1: Yes, everything was fantastic. Your official pick,
7: hey,
1: Alex.
7: The guy that's been asleep for like an hour and a half is up.
1: Oh, that's
7: He's
1: great.
7: Up. That's good. I took a little nap before the game. I love that. Anyway, sorry.
1: Long night for everybody.
7: Yeah, that's true.
1: Your official game pick for Wisconsin and Notre Dame. Everyone but Jen has the Badgers covering 20.5.
7: Yeah, I don't. I've thought a lot about this. I think it's going to be a game where we look at the Badgers and go, hey, that's not the Luke Fickell Badgers of years past, but I don't think they cover. To pay homage to the great Fetty Wap, who I believe is still with us. I believe it will be Badgers 17, Notre Dame 38, 21 points. Notre Dame covers the spread.
1: My official pick, because I haven't shared mine.
7: Go ahead. What's your pick, Jesse?
1: Forgot I needed to do my own. My official pick is 31-20 Notre Dame. But here's how it's going to play out.
7: I don't hate that. 20 to 17
1: Badgers at the end of the third quarter. The jump around plays in Lambeau, which I think is going to happen tonight. Everybody gets a notification on their phone that says, Irish on upset alert, and then Notre Dame scores early in the fourth. They get a turnover or something. They go score again. That's the end of the ball game, 31-20. But we feel optimistic on our postgame show tonight when it's all said and done that Wisconsin showed life, and there's a renewed enthusiasm for fans here in Wisconsin, here in Green Bay, and all around the country.
7: Let me say this. I hope you're right. I hope you're right. I don't think you will be.

0: but I hope you're right. And it's actually not the last pick because Lucas here, my co-host on Sunday Karma, Craig Karmazin.
1: That's how you want to set up Good Karma Sports founder and CEO Craig Karmazin. He gets the final pick on ESPN Wisconsin College Game. Welcome back to your roots, Craig.
2: Yeah, it's so good to be here. As the initial host of this show, I was the man on the street. I was never the full-time – actually was originally the full-time host, then became the man on the street. But I think you know today's going to be a typical Lambeau Field day.
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0: Be here to defend the Central when the Brewers host the Cubs starting on Labor Day, Monday, September 7th through Wednesday the 9th. 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
1: Up to 10.
2: Craig, what weather forecast are you looking at? It's like 70 degrees without a cloud in the sky here tonight.
1: Dude, we've all been in those spots. It may look like one thing. The forecast may say another. I'm going with my prediction, and I would say that if it happens, you will remember that I was the one who said it.
2: If it starts to snow tonight as the jump around plays between the third and fourth quarter, we will remember it forever. Yes. There's no
1: Badgers,
2: doubt about it.
1: 12 to 10. Remember, you hear it here first. Big weather, sleet, snow, hail affected game.
2: Craig Karma's in Sunday Karma, Sunday mornings on ESPN. What's that? Craig, what an amazing event we've got here at the Thunder Trio. Isn't this amazing?
1: Yeah. Congratulations to you and the whole Wildy and Tausch family on your 10-year anniversary and party yesterday. What a special night that was. And then this, like, it's just, like, a number of years ago, it was over, I mean, almost 20 years now. It's crazy to think that I said to someone, Wisconsin doesn't have an ocean. So we're in a spot where we're not going to buy radio stations anymore. I want to buy oceanfront real estate. And the closest thing to oceanfront real estate would be if you could buy a house where you don't need to cross the street to go to Lambeau Field. And three houses later, the Tundra Trio was created. And having this here has led to just so many amazing moments through NFL drafts, Mike and Mike broadcasts, Badgers LSU, so many memorable Packers events. And, you know, today is just another one of those.
2: And it's already been super memorable for all of our guests and everybody here in this backyard. And hopefully it gets to be a fun after party tonight for fans of the Wisconsin Badgers.
1: Yeah, celebrating that 12-10 victory is going to be amazing.
2: It's going to be incredible.
1: I mean,
2: it's going to be so picturesque.
1: It's going to be very cold.
2: Yeah, it's going to be amazing. Yeah.
1: Iconic pictures from the frozen tundra. I can't wait.
2: Yes, yes. That's what's going to happen tonight.
1: Yes.
2: Craig, thank you. Appreciate it as always.
1: Thank you, Jesse.
2: Craig Karma's host of Sunday Karma, Good Karma Sports, founder and CEO. 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Riley Yauch and I will have you for the post-game show. We're going to head into the stadium right now to get in our seats for Wisconsin and fourth-ranked Notre Dame, kicking off a little less than 35 minutes from right now. So Riley and I are going to head into the stadium. The crew will be back. They'll take you up until kickoff at 6:30. 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More to come as we continue the countdown to kickoff on ESPN Wisconsin College Game Day, brewed by Coors Light.
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0: in the fourth-ranked Notre Dame Fighting Irish here at Lambeau Field in the 2026 season opener. ESPN Wisconsin College Game Day is brewed by Coors Light. What a cast of characters we got here. It's actually mostly the same. Jim Rutledge, Molly Brown, Alex Strobe. And rejoining us now is Kyle Wallace of Kyle and Bruss.
1: Yeah, look at this. I'm with, like, the Madison crew, basically. I liked it.
0: Yeah, it's nice to be back on ESPN Madison. It's good to be back with Rutledge, believe it or not. Molly, you're the best. I always love hanging out with you.
2: She's the star of the show now.
0: She always is, man. Yeah. She always has been.
3: Yeah, he says now.
0: Yeah, now.
2: Look, sure. Well, she fought hard and got her name first. Yes.
1: All right, first name crew.
3: There we go.
1: Yeah, hey, look at that.
3: And we don't even have to do the work of being the driver of the show,
1: that's
3: too.
1: That's
3: how you do it.
0: You two really are kindred spirits. Jim's a grumpy old man, and I'm just here. Hey, our friends at Liberty Station running their game day shuttle program during home games this football season for just $20. Get a Coors Light, nice, and a round trip ride to Camp Randall. It all starts at Liberty Station American Tavern and Smokehouse, which is located off the Beltline at Rim Rock Road. Kyle, I've been talking a lot with Molly and Jim, who are very yin and yang today, talking about optimism versus pessimism. Like, where are you at? I haven't got your feelings when it comes to the 2026 Badgers. Is there a renewed sense of optimism for you?
1: I mean, listen, it's a brand new season. Everybody's talking about how the Wisconsin Badgers went out there, got a lot of recruits. Everybody's excited about the quarterback that they brought in from Old Dominion, the running back from Iowa State, hopefully a revamped offensive line, bringing in a new offensive line coach, a defense that showed you life at the end of last year. So for me, I'm actually excited to see what they're going to have, because this year is put up or shut up for Luke Fickell and for this football program, because this is it. Either you show that this program's going in the right direction, or there's going to be a brand new regime come next year. So I'm excited because it seems like Luke Fickell is excited for the challenge that he has, and he feels really confident in this group of guys that he has as well.
0: Jim, I see you nodding along as Kyle talks.
2: This thing, I got Uptown Girl.
0: Is it Uptown Girl or is it Kyle's points? Which one was it?
2: A little bit of both. I get Billy Joel and Kyle Wallace mixed up all the time.
1: I love me some Billy Joel now.
2: Yeah, and this has got like a hip-hop beat to it, if you can hear it.
1: It is.
2: So, like, yeah,
0: all right, so you weren't listening to Kyle at all.
2: I heard what he said. It's not right. No.
1: So Jim just is a pessimist.
2: No, I would say, like, if everything goes right for the Badgers this year, I think 8 wins.
0: Yeah.
2: And that,
0: I think so, too.
2: I guess that keeps Fickell's job.
0: That also means
2: they don't beat anyone of significance. That means they lose to Notre Dame, Penn State, and they lose to Iowa, and they lose to USC.
0: USC and Iowa, yeah.
2: Yeah.
1: I mean, I think beating Minnesota is not significant, but it's important, because right now, when you talk about
3: it's important to the program.
1: The last six since 2020, Minnesota has dominated in the battle for the Axe. I think we went 18 straight years without losing the Axe, or maybe 16. So
2: It was 18. There was people born that, like, did not know the Axe that were going to school.
1: We got to take baby steps, right? So I want them to pull off some type of upsets this year.
0: Yeah, hold on a minute. Baby steps, time's up for baby steps.
2: Yeah.
0: You got to take one.
2: If Fickell keeps his job, he's got to jump up.
0: You've got to take a Neil Armstrong-level leap.
3: They had,
0: right?
3: What, like, 4 wins last year?
1: So they
3: have to double that this year.
0: I totally agree.
3: Feel good about where they're at.
0: Totally agree.
2: Yep.
1: You know, we've regressed a
0: little. Yeah, I understand that, but baby steps is 4 to 5.
1: No, you need
0: to go 4 to 8. It needs to be a leap. Luke Fickell wants to keep his job.
1: With the 8 games that we were talking about that, I think because of who they play, they have to have they better win at least. Listen, this isn't a bowl team. He might get fired during the regular season, because you can tell where it's going to be trending at that point.
2: Yeah. Here, I'll tell you right now. Here's where we know where the season's going to go. Michigan State home at UCLA. Because, look, if we just played a quick schedule game, let's just call it, they're going to be 2-2 going into that. They lost Notre Dame, lost Penn State, they beat the directional schools. If they lose these two, then they got USC, Iowa. Those look likely 2 losses. This is it right here. If they lose these two or go 1-1, you're looking at either 6 or 7 wins. You win these 2, 8's on the table.
3: I mean, I have them at 6-6 this season. Like,
0: really?
3: Genuine, that is
0: really?
3: my prediction for the season was earlier this week.
0: It seems your message for the last several months when it comes to the Wisconsin Badgers, and correct me if I'm wrong, is it's put up or shut up time, right? I need to see it before I believe it.
3: Luke Fickell has been telling us all these things. McIntosh, when he was here, was telling us all these things. We keep hearing all the same old things over and over and over from different mouths. Just show up on the field. Show us what you're actually capable of doing. Show us that you are spending more money. Look competent against a team like Notre Dame. Look good against these teams that you should beat, that should be shoe wins. Like, look good. Again, put up or shut up, exactly what you're saying. That is what my feeling towards the season is I'll believe it when I see it.
1: Well, I was really hoping to be optimistic today, and you all are bringing me down, okay?
3: Bring us up, Kyle.
0: Why should we be optimistic?
1: I'm not here to sell you. The reason why I'm optimistic is because it's the first game of the season. Other than that, I don't want to let you know that I have zero confidence in Luke Fickell whatsoever. Why? Because it's a whole new
0: I thought you were optimistic.
1: No, I am optimistic. I'm saying I'm
3: Except
1: optimistic.
3: trickle.
1: There's something
0: except
1: good
0: for the guy leading the program.
1: Like I said, I'm hopeful. I'm very hopeful. You know, Strofe, you know I'm very hard on Luke Fickell. You know I don't have too much belief in him. But I will say this, is that if they have a healthy quarterback throughout the year, this will be the first time since he took over that he can have a healthy quarterback. The defense, for one, is finally last season the defense that they wanted. This is exactly what he wanted to run. Trussell wanted to run for a defense with this type of personnel, so he has his guys. They brought in some more beef as well on the defensive front, so I just feel like this defense that we saw at the end of last year is going to translate to this year, but we'll see what the offense could do. The offensive line still is a huge question mark. If they win 6 or 7 games, I believe he should be let go, but I'm hopeful for 8.
3: Is there anything besides the linebackers that isn't a huge question mark for this team? Genuinely, besides Cooper Catalano and Mason Boza, there's a ton of question marks on this team.
0: I would say quarterback's certainly a position you feel better about, and it feels like it's an upgrade, but you still don't know what it is.
3: I mean, he came from Dominion. Like he came from freaking LSU.
1: The running back room, I think, is good. I think Darian Dupree's a good running back. Abu Sama, I think, is a good running back. I think the running back room is good. Everything else, the wide receivers, I was talking about it earlier. There's nobody who's proven in the wide receiver room, but the biggest issue we have is that we have not seen a pass offense be successful since Luke Fickell took over. Yep. Seeing guys like Skylar Bell go on to be one of the best college football wide receivers, but not being able to find his footing under Luke Fickell is a problem. Seeing a guy like C.J. Williams come to Wisconsin highly touted and then transferring to Wisconsin highly touted and then leaving and going to Stanford last year and finding himself, you know, competing for an NFL spot and going for 700 yards last year.
2: Don't forget about our friend Chim Ray DK.
1: Don't get me started on Chim. Chim found his way to be all pro last year.
2: Yep.
1: And he left Wisconsin. And he couldn't get the ball. That's why I'm trying to be optimistic because
2: Running back last night for LSU scored the
1: Dylan
2: first touchdown. Yep. Former Badger.
3: He looked good too.
2: Not good enough for Wisconsin, but LSU will take him.
1: Yeah, we can keep going. We can do this whole former Badger thing. Riley Nowakowski made a couldn't find a way to.
0: Scored a touchdown in the national championship game. Not too shabby.
1: Got drafted by the Pittsburgh Steelers and is on the NFL.
2: They know a few things.
1: Yeah, so I'm saying I wouldn't be optimistic because it's Week 1. And so the pessimism will come based off the results. Yep. If the results are good, then I have no reason to be pessimistic.
0: Look, this is really going to dictate how a lot of people feel about the Badgers for the next month. Because to Jim's point, that's where the schedule really heats up. Well, really, at the end of the month against Penn State. But the next 2 weeks are directional schools. Take care of business. Wipe your hands clean. Be 2-1 if you lose
2: it. They do that, though. But yes.
0: Well, right. They didn't last year. Yeah. They certainly did. I was actually here at the Tundra Trio last year. I forgot who they were playing. It was their second or third game, and they were up by a field goal at halftime.
2: Yep.
0: It's like this isn't taking care of business at all.
3: Nope.
0: Now, we know what kind of team they were last year at 4-8, ultimately. But
3: honestly, it's been the issue ever since
0: this
3: week took over.
0: This week will determine how people feel about the Badgers for the next 3 weeks at minimum. And that's where you want to be. You want to be here at Lambeau Field. I know it's technically a road game, but you really are the home team. We've seen more Badger gear than we have Notre Dame. It's probably, 70-30, I'd say?
1: Closer to 60-40.
2: 60-40 Notre Dame.
0: No. There's more Badgers.
1: Wisconsin finally
3: split. I think just an even split.
2: I think it should be pretty close to even. I've seen a lot of both.
1: Yeah, I agree. 55-45.
0: I feel like I've seen a lot more Badgers than I have Notre Dame. Neither here nor there.
2: ESPN of Wisconsin.
0: Well, no, I'm looking at lot one here. That's usually your tell, right? Like, you see some Notre Dame walking through, but I see a lot more Badgers. There's a Badger fan currently hitting the floss. Do you guys know that dance move right now?
3: Oh, I do. I'm actually not good at it, though.
0: I'm not either. As we floss our way here on ESPN Wisconsin College
2: Game
0: Day.
2: I can't do it, but I'm not going to pretend to do it.
1: Me too. I just
2: own it like it ain't going to happen.
0: Jim Rutledge, Molly Brown, Kyle Wallace, Alex, you're with you. Adam Mertz is going to rejoin us next, which means one of you is getting kicked off. I'll let you play rock, paper, scissors in the break.
2: Go.
0: Okay, Jim.
1: That was quick.
3: I got better things to do.
0: Oscar the Grouch is leaving us.
1: So what's your prediction for the season then? What's the overall record?
2: I said it on the jump around, which you can see on ESPN Madison, ESPN Milwaukee.
3: Said on Molly and Jim too. It's fine. We see which one you like better.
2: It's the Badger show. Now I do actually like to jump around better, Molly. 8-4. Eight wins. I got them at 8 wins. I think they win all the games that they are kind of have the chance to win. Losing to Notre Dame, losing to Penn State, losing to USC, losing to Iowa.
1: Okay.
2: So I'm optimistic. This game, though, all I want from the Badgers is for them to look like they were outmanned. Not out-coached. Like, you just watch and go, you know what? Notre Dame's just got more talent.
0: Yeah.
2: It's just what it is. And I'm fine with a loss like that. They're just war of attrition. Notre Dame just, like, they got better players. I don't want to see it look like they quit, which we've seen under Fickell. I don't want them to look undisciplined and making stupid mistakes. They've done that under Fickell. If it's just going out there and every mistake or everything that goes wrong is physical, where they're just better than you, okay?
0: Don't roll over dead.
2: Right.
0: That's my
2: They've
0: big
2: done that
0: thing
2: too many
0: tonight.
2: Times.
0: Many times under Luke Fickell. Tonight, even if they lose by 21, right? Let's say Notre Dame covers the spread.
2: Yep.
0: Just don't roll over dead.
1: It's
0: look like you're still
1: bag.
0: Trying.
1: You think the prize bag?
0: I think it is
1: the
0: right
1: plan
0: now.
1: For the W.
0: Does that last is ultimately the
2: Here's
0: big question.
2: Here's the big concern, and I heard this with Washington State their first year when they lost, which is insane that they were like, oh, we thought we had really high-level hopes to be like a great team, and we lost to Washington State. They went in the tank like our season's over, and they've done that in other years too. They need to understand that they do not have high hopes. So if they go out and lose to Notre Dame, they can't let Notre Dame beat them the other games because they're not competing with Notre Dame. They're competing with, like, what, Northwestern, Michigan
3: yep.
2: State?
0: Yeah.
2: They're
0: yeah.
2: not as good as Iowa.
3: Nope.
2: Like, that's their
3: no.
2: competition. So if they
3: Maryland,
2: lose Notre Dame,
3: Purdue?
2: We'll know everything we need to know about this team in these next two games because if they come out flat and look like garbage against the two directional schools, that means Notre Dame is still in their head.
0: Yeah, I think that's a really fair point, as much as I really hope we don't get to that point. Jim, thank you. We'll be listening to you Tuesday on Molly and Jim reacting to this opener. Which begins at 4 o'clock on ESPN Madison. Hey, Pepsi is a proud partner of the Wisconsin Badgers and proud to team up with Badger football players Mason Posa and Cooper Catalano this season. Those are Riley Yauch's favorite players, in case you missed that. Whether you're heading to Camp Randall or watching with friends, grab an ice-cold Pepsi or try Pepsi Zero Sugar, the perfect addition to your game day tailgate. Mertzi rejoins Molly, Kyle, and myself coming up next as it is our final segment. We walk you up to kickoff. It's the Badgers. It is number 4 Notre Dame. And it is just about 15 minutes away. That's next. 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
0: ESPN Wisconsin College Game Day, brewed by Coors Light, continues as we wrap it up from the Tundra Trio just outside of Lambeau Field. It's the Wisconsin Badgers, the fourth-ranked Notre Dame Fighting Irish, here in the season opener on this Saturday that's actually a Sunday, but is actually a Saturday here on Labor Day weekend. Alex Rove, Kyle Wallace, Molly Brown, the mayor, Adam Mertz.
3: The mayor?
0: Whoa. Whoa.
3: Whoa.
0: Whoa.
3: How do we get that
21: Did
3: title?
21: I get elected?
0: The mayor, the president.
21: Vote for me?
0: The president.
1: The mayor of what?
0: I've written you in elections before.
21: Yeah.
3: You've
0: not, I've written you in before. I'm not even kidding.
21: I appreciate that. I'm honored. I love doing that in those races.
0: I do too.
21: Like,
0: that uncontested. Oh, yeah.
21: You're like,
0: I've written you in. I've written Greg Scalzo in elections before. Like,
3: That's insane.
0: I write in people who I think would be good leaders. Adam Mertz would be a great leader. He's on Mount Horeb School Board still, I think.
21: Still on the school board.
1: Oh, wow. Yep.
21: Still on the
1: school board. Look at you. Yeah.
0: He's a wonderful leader.
21: Yeah, shaping young minds.
1: Look at that.
0: No, yeah, let's go with that. Let's go with that. Hey, Steinhoffel's biggest Labor Day sale is on now. 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It's an unbelievable deal. Recliners for just $400. It's Steinhoffel's biggest Labor Day sale now through tomorrow only at Steinhoffel's. The mayor's just going to carry the segment, I think, because we are heading into...
3: Putting you to work.
0: Well, no, hold on, Adam, because I obviously love joking with you, but I love hanging out with you, and I think it's important that people understand your role here. This is your what for you on ESPN Wisconsin College Game Day.
21: You know, Craig and I were talking about this before. I mean, I was there when they came in 97 and got to know them because we're like the same age, and it's young people in the media in Madison. Mm-hmm. And so got to know those guys. I started coming out of the show. We think it was 2001.
1: Damn.
0: Whoa. So that was 25 years ago.
21: So 25 years.
3: Well, happy 25th anniversary.
0: That's a big anniversary.
3: Yeah, my goodness.
21: Which one is that again? Which is the
3: quarter? Don't ask me.
21: Is that silver?
3: No, it's... Don't you know the thing of, like, you get something paper for, like, year
21: silver,
3: one or
21: gold,
3: that whole thing?
0: He just got married. Let's cut him a break.
1: Oh, for when you get married, there's something.
3: No, it's like every year of your anniversary, right, you get, like, right, a type of gift.
1: She got some already. She good.
0: He pointed to his left hand for those of you listening on the radio.
1: We good.
21: Too good. But yes, I've been around a long time. And then I, let's see, 90 is kind of the first time I was around this program. So, like, right when Barry came.
0: Yeah, that's 36 years, Adam. So it's you've been seen a lot. Time. You're kind of our local historian.
21: Sure.
0: I don't mean to say that to call you old, but, like, you've seen a lot. You've seen a lot of head coaches. You've seen a lot of programs. You've seen good years. You've seen bad years.
21: Yeah.
0: And I'm curious from your perspective, after what I think we would all consider several bad years in a row under Luke Fickell, after the Badgers went out and made the splash higher when they brought in Fickell. Everybody thought that was an absolute grand slam.
21: For sure.
0: And it just hasn't translated.
21: No.
0: They've been bad every year under Fickell. So as he heads into you called it a hot seat for him, year four, I'm just curious on your perspective of this team, and is it possible in this age and era of NIL to really turn it around like that on its head in just one year?
21: So, yes, because the evidence is out there.
0: We've seen it,
21: different
0: right.
21: programs. Is it here? Well, I think that they've done the stuff structurally that they needed to do. I mean, that part is for sure. They're spending the money now. They have a new athletic director in that's going to put in a much better and more robust NIL program. So there's a lot of that groundwork that's being laid, and they're going back, and they're talking to high school coaches. They're recruiting kids from in the state. So they're doing all this stuff that you're supposed to do. I just wonder if it's too little, too late.
3: Yep.
21: I mean,
2: I'm curious about that too.
21: I will need to be proven wrong because I don't have a lot of confidence in it working out in a way that does anything more than make the Badgers like a 500 or slightly above 500 program at this point. That's sort of where I sit on my. We had the optimism on before.
2: Yeah, we did. Like, the optimism on. Nice.
21: There's like reasons to be excited about it, and you know how it is. Like, if you can get a foothold with this program, if you get some success going this year, they do have a really good class coming in next year already. Mm-hmm. So, like, they're starting to get some guys. They made, on paper, very good investments in this offseason in the portal. Like, they got guys who have quality at the positions they needed. So, all of a sudden, you're like, okay, maybe there's some hope there. But you have to produce on the field.
3: Right.
21: You have to produce on the field. It can't be more than just, you know, an excellent defense that holds things in check in this day and age in college football.
2: Yeah.
21: You have to have, like, a coherent offensive philosophy and playmakers.
2: Do you believe they can find that this year? Because they haven't been able to find it in Fickell's tenure.
21: Well, like I was talking before, I felt really bad for Jeff Grimes last year.
2: Yeah.
21: And you got to wear it. Like, your production is your production. But look at who he was dealing with as quarterbacks and the limitations on those guys.
2: Yeah.
21: They're fourth and fifth string this year. That tells you everything you need to know. Everyone was banged up. He inherited, like, 2 years of losing top quality guys. Think about this. There's two guys that are starting for Indiana on the offensive line this year that were Badgers.
2: Yeah. Wow.
1: Who's the second one? I know Brunner.
21: Drew Evans, who was only in the program for like a hot minute. He's a Fort Atkinson kid.
2: Oh.
21: But he bailed. And so Trey Wettig was before that.
1: Yep.
21: You got Preston Zachman on their defense.
1: Yeah.
21: You have Christian Alego at Ohio State.
2: Right.
21: So for all the guys.
2: These are national championship contenders we're talking about.
21: All the guys they've brought in. Look who's also left. Like, you have to have, like, a little bit of realism here about where they're at.
1: I think that's the biggest thing is that when you're talking about the guys that left, was Fickell able to develop those guys into being NFL-caliber players? That we have not seen, and I think that is an issue that we need to see this year where guys are actually developing where not only – because if you play well on the field, that turns into wins in a win column, and that turns into opportunities in the NFL. And that is something where we see this year. Not one Badger was drafted. Not one Badger made an NFL 53-man roster out of camp.
2: We'll give everybody a final word in just a moment on ESPN Wisconsin College Game Day, which, of course, is brewed by Coors Light. 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When the mountains are blue, you know what to do, and that is crush a Coors Light. 2026 Coors Brewing Company, Golden, Colorado. All right, folks, we're about 4 minutes away from kickoff right there at Lambeau Field as we are live from the Tundra Trio just outside of Lambeau Field here in Green Bay. Molly Brown.
3: Oh, yes.
2: You have not exuded a ton of confidence today.
3: I mean, again, I'll say it again. I'll believe it when I see it. However, I'm excited. Like, there's excitement. There's excitement around just, in general, the football season starting. There's excitement because we're here at Lambeau Field about to watch the Badgers play. It's tough for me to trust Fickell. It's tough for me to trust this entire athletic department, just seeing the way that things have been handled the last 4 years. So I'll believe it when I see it. I want to see the talent out there on the field. And I think the thing that does keep me optimistic, I guess, sometimes year after year with college athletics, is we've seen how fast a program can change.
2: Totally.
3: Like Indiana, they went from being nothing to winning a national championship.
2: Cheers.
3: And I'm not saying Wisconsin's winning a national championship by any means, but there is just that slight little tweak, excitement, and hope that they can do it because we've seen it done in the Big Ten.
2: It's a great point. And I'm really excited today to see Colton Joseph, right? There's been so much hype and so much discussion around him being kind of finally they got their quarterback, even though every year under Fickell they brought in a transfer quarterback. It seems like a lot of people believe he's finally the guy. So I'm really excited to see him against, talk about a national championship team, against a team that has hopes to win a national championship in Notre Dame here at Lambeau Field. Kyle Wallace, your final thoughts.
1: Yeah, my final thoughts are we got won't back down in the background. Hopefully this is going to be the mentality of the Wisconsin Badgers.
2: Nicely done.
3: It's an omen.
1: Back down, not today and not throughout the entire season, because that would show me an identity, that would show me a toughness that we have been longing for with the Wisconsin Badgers. So I don't know what today is going to be like, but what I hope to walk away is saying, damn, we hit with them, we competed with them, we fell off, we didn't win. but it's going to be a bright season coming after this.
2: That's what I hope for. I think that's probably – I'm just being realistic. I think that's the best-case scenario today. I don't think there's a path to victory for the Badgers. I think they are just totally outmatched, and that will prove. But also, it's week one. Weird things happen in week one. I'll bring it up for the third time since I've been on the show, the Ann Arbor screw job last night. Western Michigan beat Michigan last night.
3: Yes.
2: No, they beat them. Yeah. They beat them. That was crap. It was a screw job. Yeah. I don't know if anybody.
3: I did see a video. Did the Big Ten make a statement on this?
2: Oh, yeah. That's how you know it's a screw job.
3: About the guy being like out of bounds.
2: When has the Big Ten ever made a statement about referees? When? Ever?
1: They showed you the video replay they were watching. They said, this is what we saw. We know what Joe saw on TV.
3: I love that Terry McCauley was like, I don't know what clock they have. I don't know what they're seeing, but this is not right.
1: They had the Big Ten clock. Guess what they had? They said,
3: crazy.
1: One clock.
2: Well, Mercy's covered college football for 36 years now. Have you ever seen the Big Ten release a statement like that? No, doesn't happen.
5: No, they don't touch it.
2: And obviously that's...
3: But you know what? I will say, I was like, Michigan might be on our level now. Like, as I was watching last night's game, I get it. It could be a fluke. I get it. It's week one. But I was like,
2: they're falling down the rankings without a doubt.
3: Are we in step with Michigan? Yeah. We don't play them.
1: We don't have them.
3: No, we don't.
1: Even though it's a light skin.
3: But it could have...
1: It would have been nice to have them.
3: It could have potentially been a dub. I don't know. That's all I'm saying.
2: Right. We'll see. But my point ultimately is weird things happen in week one of college football season. There's no preseason in college football, right? This is real first action against another team. All these guys are getting. So maybe Wisconsin catches them at the right time. But I don't see a path to victory today. Mercy the mayor, it's your final word. It's our final word here on ESPN Wisconsin College Game Day. Whatever's on your mind.
5: Well, I just think, as we've discussed many times today, being in this venue, having this opportunity to go against a really esteemed program that's at the height of its power right now, like, that's a great opportunity. No matter how it comes out, I hope that all the fans and all the kids appreciate this, because it was 10 years ago the last time that we were here for something like this. You don't know the next time that they're going to be at Lambeau.
3: Right.
5: And the Badgers have downgraded their schedule coming up, and I won't say that in a bad way, but they have, like, Utah, Cal, Virginia Tech, coming back into more of the, you know, the atmospheric range that UW football is typically competitive against. So this is the last marquee game for a while like this. So enjoy it.
3: I can't wait to be here doing this show in Dublin, Ireland next year.
1: Oh, yeah. We're going to Dublin.
5: We're going to Dublin. There.
3: I've heard it's all expenses paid, too.
1: Dublin, Ireland.
2: As long as you're bringing Mercy. Mercy's been on this show for 25 freaking years. He deserves to go.
5: Do we have to row? Or do we get like...
1: I'm flying. I don't need first class.
3: We get the lay-down chairs and everything.
2: What a blast this has been, live from the Tundra Trio at ESPN Wisconsin College Game Day, which is brewed by Coors Light. Riley Yauch and Jesse Nelson have you immediately following the game. You can get them on YouTube. You can get them on the ESPN Wisconsin app. You can get them right here wherever you're listening or watching. Mercy, a privilege as always. Congratulations. A sincere congratulations.
5: Yeah,
2: 25 years, a hell of an accomplishment.
5: Thank you.
2: You've become an institution of this program. We're lucky to have you. Holly Brown, Kyle Wallace, Jim Rutledge, Jesse Nelson, Riley Yauch, everybody that was on our panel today for ESPN Wisconsin College Game Day. What a blast this has been. Thank you for starting your season with us. Enjoy the game. Go Bucky. And we'll talk to you after the game. This has been ESPN Wisconsin College Game Day, brewed by Coors Light.
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1: Five first-round picks taken away from you from
2: Well, exactly. They're probably going to recoup a couple. I mean, they'll probably get a couple back in when they trade him, if that deal goes through to Toronto. But the thing is, that, you know, those picks aren't until probably 2031 and 2033. And it's basically like the equivalent, probably not as harsh, when, you know, these colleges get the death penalty. You know, we saw back in the day SMU, right, in the 80s with Eric Dickerson and Craig James and that group, and it took them for a while to kind of regroup. I think fortunately for them, listen, they had the fifth pick in this year's draft in Keaton Wagler. They got Darius Garland and the James Harden trade. I mean, roster-wise, they're not depleted. They'll probably get Brandon Ingram. But, yeah, I mean, I think long-term, you know, as you guys have seen, you know, you build the roster through the draft. And when you don't have five first-round picks to do it, they're going to feel the effects down the road.
3: Bobby, explain to me why, like you said, there are messages on messages and pages on pages of the evidence, right, that this happened, and yet the Clippers come out with a statement saying, we're going to defend this, this isn't true.
2: Yeah.
3: Why?
2: Well, the funny thing is, well, I guess not funny for the Clippers. I mean, this is binding. I mean, this is basically, unless, you know, I know we live in a world of everything goes to court nowadays. Unless the Clippers want to take the NBA to court, this is the punishment right now. 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I think that maybe their interpretation.
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